0: particularly for boys that you've mentioned that on, you know, certain things that how they should, you know, look into life and, you know, that debrief sessions that you would have. But you work with some, you know, orphaned children and, you know, some are vulnerable. They carry a lot of traumas, you know, from home.
1: They do.
0: You know, how does, you know, caring for them look like? You know, how do you deal with traumas? Because the sad part is that they are traumatized by certain things that might have happened into them, but they're not aware of those traumas. How do you deal with that?
1: You know, I'll give you an example. Just, I think, 3 weeks back, about a month ago, we had one child who came to live with the family that we're assisting with the kids that come to the center, because she was staying with her father. So she lost her father, and the grandmother took her to come live with the rest of the family. And she came, she was very quiet, keep to herself. And the following week, a social worker approached her and just sat down with her and asked her a simple question: how are you feeling? How are you finding Kira's since you've been here a week later? And the girl started bawling. She just started crying and held on to a social auxiliary worker. And her name is Ngateko, the social auxiliary worker. Ngateko just needed to be there for her. She didn't continue asking questions. She just held her, hugged her. The next day, this little girl approached her and just started telling her, I miss my dad. I'm new to this family. I don't feel like, you know, she's still struggling to come to terms with the loss of her father and still struggling to adjust to this new life, this new family, even though it's her family, but it's new to her. She's not really used to that. So sometimes you just need to be there. You don't need to say a lot. Just be there, make the child feel seen and heard, and take it step by step. Just the next week, you'll start maybe having small conversations, but the most important thing is the child feels welcomed and feels loved and feels secure and safe in that environment. And as soon as they feel that, it gives them hope and it gives them some kind of purpose that, you know, as bad as it may be, I have hope that it'll get better, because at least I have this family that is supportive, even though it's not my blood, but because our motto also is we are family. So that is the most that we're trying to establish and give out to our kids, the orphans that, and just all of the kids that come to our center, to feel heard and seen and loved and know that Kira's cares and the people that work there care. It's not just a job, it's a calling, really.
0: You know, this story is very, like, it's touching, because, as I mentioned earlier, it's for a child, it's very difficult to communicate because they might not know what they are going through, unlike someone who's an adult who might be in a position to express themselves. And I'm happy that, you know, you know, Kira's made it easy for the child, you know, to cry and be vulnerable and speak about what is, you know, hurting her, and you guys helping her to deal with the loss of her father. And I think that's a step towards the right direction. It might take some time, but I think for the fact that she's been able to open up, of which, from what I'm understanding from this, you know, story, is that probably at home no one has actually really been that close to her to make her open up about, you know, her trauma, you know, her sadness, you know, being hurt by the loss of her father. But you know, another element that I would want to look into is then the people that work for the center, because I can tell you that from what I see is that the stories that the children come with into the center, they would impact you guys one way or the other. How do you guys deal with, because hearing a story would change your mood, you know, you'd be sad, you know, it gets to you. Then how do you guys get to a point where you accept and then you still

0: able to wake up the next morning and still help these children?
1: We are fortunate because the founders of QS Care Center, they still very much involved, and they would offer the staff training and staff retreats where when teams come, they would give the staff some training on how to deal with trauma or how to help a child deal with trauma. And at the same time, we get the debriefing that we also so desperately need. So we get, in a year, we would have like maybe two or three of those sessions. But also bosses are very understanding because also for them it's a calling. So they always have their doors open that whenever a staff member feels overwhelmed, we're able to assist. We're still looking to have maybe a counselor that would come maybe once a week or give their time once a month or once a week and come to our center and just help the staff to debrief as much as we are overwhelmed ourselves. But we do need to be there for the kids.
0: It sounds like it's a lot.
1: It is a lot.
0: Yeah.
1: And it's also, yeah. It's not just for the kids because, like you said, the families also have their own challenges that sometimes, to be honest with you and to be real, sometimes you feel like, but the parents are there or but the grannies are there, but the uncles or aunts are there. You just feel like, you know, sometimes it's like it's been pushed towards you, but then you realize, you know what, they're also going through certain traumas that they themselves, as much as they're adults, they're not recognizing that this is what they're going through themselves. They're able to push it and dress it up as something else, but they actually need the counseling themselves. So it's not really easy, and we do understand that for the families that, you know, as much as we would want the families to be supportive of the children, they also have their own traumas that they have to deal with.
0: So
1: we're like that we have some professionals that would come and assist us to just navigate and have our emotions, you know. I don't know.
0: Yeah, you know, still on that, you know, health would play a big part of your work, you know, particularly in communities that are affected by HIV and AIDS. How do you guys as a center support both children and caregivers in that regard?
1: Excuse me, could you repeat the question?
0: I wanted to check that, you know, health plays a very important part in your work, particularly in communities that are affected by HIV and AIDS, and I'm very curious to know that how does the center, you know, support both children and caregivers in this regard?
1: You know, even into 2026, there's still stigma very much attached to HIV and AIDS or people with HIV and AIDS, but we are, as much as we have a social auxiliary worker, we also have a local clinic that we have nurses that would give their support to our organizations, our center. And we, as much as the support that we give would go as far as the mentors going to the home and giving that support to either the mother who's HIV positive and giving the support to the children and very much encouraging, because in the past, the grannies would not even tell the grandchildren that their parents passed from HIV-related illnesses. So as a center, we've encouraged the grandparents to be open and tell the grandkids what really happened, and we continue to support the family through that journey. And it's still a challenge because they're not very open about it. More education needs to be put in that, where people need to know and accept that HIV is not a death sentence, people still have full lives and they live fully with the disease or the illness. And it doesn't necessarily mean that if the parents died from HIV-related illnesses, that means the child automatically is HIV positive. So that's still a mountain we're climbing, but hopefully we'll reach the summit.
0: So many things that, you know, still need to be learned, or we spend more time in doing research in our communities as people, because if we look into our townships mostly, I think that's where the social ills manifest easily. That's where you see, because there's quite a lot of people in townships. But if you're looking at Soshanguve as a place, what are some of the issues, you know, that the pressing issues that are challenging or facing children today in that area in Soshanguve?
1: You know, the area that we're situated, there's a lot of crime that is happening. And there's not much emphasis put on the importance of education. And it really makes me sad that when you drive around during the day, you see a lot of kids that should be in school that are not in school. And that is one of the most challenging. So when at our center, we've even established a Saturday program, because children, I don't know what it is, but children have lost focus on their schoolwork. So we started a Saturday program where, because we see a lot of children are not performing very well academically, we've asked local teenagers or young adults and local teachers to volunteer and come and tutor our children so that they know the importance of going to school. Another sad part, which may be controversial, is during the winter season, as we are approaching winter, there's a lot of initiation schools that are taking place. And as soon as our boy children go to the initiation, they go there for like a month or 2 months. After that, they do not want to go back to school. So that is one of the most challenges that we're facing locally here in Soshanguve. And yeah, it's very saddening to see.
0: We spoke about crime. We spoke about, you know, the issues of going to school. And, you know, it's, I think, as I mentioned before, when I asked this question earlier, is that in townships mostly, that's where we see the problems. Not to say in other places they're not there, but in townships it's easy to see them. You said if you drive around the area, you would see quite a lot of people, quite a lot of young people or children that are not going to school. And I think those are the questions that we need to put out there and say, what is the problem? But from a community aspect, do you have more people that are not directly involved with the center, but that are very helpful, or other organizations? You know, do you have that kind of a support?
1: We do have, like, as far as crime is concerned, we have local young adults who want to see Soshanguve no longer be labeled as the notorious area around Pretoria. So we have local security companies, adults who are not sitting down and saying there's no work employed. So they come and establish like patrol forums. So they patrol. So I know we can always count on them. When there's a challenge, they're always there to assist the premises, escorting our children, because sometimes we have challenges where one of our kids would call and say, "Yo, there's this bully at school. They said they were going to wait for me outside the gates after school." And I always say, "You know what? I call one of our patrollers. We have this challenge. Can you please accompany us to go and see how we can fix this?" Or maybe they will drive past and say, "You know, you did not close the windows." So those are the people that they are not directly involved. They're very helpful as community members. And we've also, local police, I'm in a stakeholders forum with the Rietgat Police Station where we meet once a month. And there we meet with other organizations, we share ideas, we support each other. When they have campaigns, we go and support. Last year in December, we had a fun run for safety, festive season. So it's those kind of involvement, because you cannot operate alone in silos. You need to partner with other organizations. And if the community is supportive, that's a bonus as well.
0: 011-883-0702, 0727-021-702. We're in conversation with Kelebohile Marengwa, who is a project manager at Keres Care Center based in Soshanguve. If you want to ask her questions, you want to talk to her about, you know, the work that they're doing there, you're more than welcome to just hit us on our, you know, telephone line or our WhatsApp line. So, Kelebohile, I think the no doubt that you obviously mentioned earlier that you want to do away with the stigma or this idea that Soshanguve is this notorious place in Pretoria, or sometimes when you look into Gauteng, we say, hey, be careful of Soshanguve. You guys are working mm-hmm. towards that. And I think that's a great direction. But I also want to understand, when we're looking at the children, because I think you've touched on very important things. From your own analysis, maybe also just in Soshanguve, would you say children today, particularly in that area, have been exposed to a lot of violence? They've been neglected, you know. Would you say that, because, you know, some of the bullying would come from certain issues at home. So have we neglected the children, basically, as the people of South Africa?
1: You know, I think we have. I would say we have. When I first started working here, because I'm not from around Soshanguve, but when I started working here, I had never heard of this area. So I just knew Soshanguve as a whole, like it's a township in Pretoria. And when I started working here, my colleagues would say, oh, you're saying this place is quiet, you should see it in the weekend. You're not here in the weekend, da da da da da. But we would be in at the center, and you'd hear that there's something that's happening. Maybe somebody got shot or stabbed. And the local school that we're working with, that we've partnered with, the school principal would say that instead of the children being scared and just maybe hiding in classrooms, they would run outside the classrooms. And she wondered why that was. And her response or her realization was that because they want to find out if it's one of their uncles or one of their brothers or just someone they know. So it's that if a child grows up and that's what they see, they start becoming numb to everything else, if I may put it. And they start thinking, you know, the world is cruel. And if there's no mental positive or positivity in their life, you just show them and encourage them that, you know, this is not all there is in life. There's another side of the coin. It's not all bad. Kids grow up thinking this is the life, you know, and they lose hope in that regard. But lately, because like I've mentioned that there are local people, especially young men, who are saying, no, enough is enough. We want to see this area change for the better. So, and like I mentioned that we have a program where we're trying to help boy children to be emotional and understand that it is okay to cry sometimes. So some of these local guys, they come to our center and they have talks with all of our children, and not just boys, they will have talks with all of our children, because some of them, used to live in the streets. They used to do these horrible things. So they tell them, this is not the life that you need to live. And look at us. We've turned our lives around so you can turn your life around too. So it's looking good, but it's going to take a while, but it will happen.
0: It will happen.
1: You just need to be positive and keep going.
0: It should happen. I think all of us, we want to see it happening. I think we did agree earlier that, you know, taking care of the children now is really investing in the future and taking care of the future. If we don't do that work, we stand a good chance of, you know, having a destroying our future. You know,
1: it is. 011-883-0702.
0: I'm taking your calls now. Here's Mlungisi. Mlungisi, you are in Springs. What's your question or comment on this?
2: How are you? And everyone in the studio and the guests. No, what I just want to find out is that that the organization is doing a very good job, like beautiful work. But what I want to find out is that does the organization try and establish the problem from the family side as to what has happened? Can it be fixed so that they can reconnect maybe the kids back to the family and they get better? Maybe better the situation at home, so that it doesn't get overfilled with children with the same problem, because like I'm sure they have a certain capacity and they can't have they can't always intake, but like what are they doing to the family side and try to remedy the situation at home so that the kids can reconnect with their families and have a better situation?
0: Right, thank you so much, Mlungis. Did you get that question?
1: I did, and if I understand what Mlungisi is asking, I just wanted to make it clear that not all of our children are orphaned, and those that are orphaned, not all of them live at our center or safe houses. Some of the orphaned children live with their relatives. Like I mentioned that many of them are being cared for by their grannies or aunts or sisters, but the family is there to support and care for the kids. And the ones that are not orphaned, but they're still vulnerable, they live with their mothers. Because the other sad truth is that we have a lot of single parent households, and those single parents are mostly mothers, women, and we have a lot of absent fathers in the picture. So the programs that I mentioned that we have for the grannies and the young mothers, that's the space where they get a encouragement. There's different activities, there's support groups, so they get a lot of information and comfort and encouragement from those programs within our care center.
0: Sorted, Mlungisi?
2: Sorted. Thank you so much.
0: All right. Yeah. Okay. I'm just getting another, you know, message on WhatsApp. It says Soshangove has a lot of crime. Even TUT had to relocate their students to Pretoria North because of crime and overcrowding. No longer safe at all. That is MK in Pretoria. That's another message that I got here. I think I want to be on a positive side, Kelebohele, and say I want at some point Soshanguve not to be labeled, not really labeled, but to be, you know, when you think of Soshanguve, you think of the worst. I want us to get into that point. And maybe also what I wanna get into is to understand that, you know, how's your, you know, your relationship with agencies like, you know, or departments like social development through, you know, the work that they do? How's the system with the police? I think you did touch on the clinic and the school, but I just want to understand also those, you know, entities and how they assist you.
1: Social development, we are no longer funded by social development or the government as such. We were funded by social development from 2013 until 2023. And that relationship ended in 2023. But we still have, I still communicate with some of the managers, but not necessarily directly with social development. But because I mentioned that I'm in different forums, specifically the one with Rietgat Police Station, there's different organizations there. That's where there's information sharing and ideas sharing and all of that. The relationship we have with our local police station is also very well, very good. We know that when we have challenges, we know who to call. There's a specific officer that we know we can contact this person that will be able to assist. Last week we had a case where one of our children, her and her grandmother were assaulted by the uncle. We went to the police station. We were assisted promptly. And yeah, and it's unfortunate, but the relationship that we have with the police station is very well and very encouraging.
0: You touch on that very, very important thing, because I think it happens in families where you have, unfortunately, that one particular person that would be violent or really, you know, be abusive to the most vulnerable. If you're talking about the elderly and children, those are the most, you know, vulnerable citizens in our country. If you're looking at some of the cases that are reported, I looked at this and I'm saying to myself, your work is demanding a lot emotionally.
1: It is.
0: What keeps you going? What's that drive every morning? As much as you say, oh, that story of that particular child, of that particular family, you know, brings that negativity in your thinking. But what's that one thing that just make you switch immediately and go back to wanting to help every day?
1: You know, it might sound, I don't know how it will sound, but I just want to share with you that ever since I've been little, I've loved kids, because I used to have a lot of dolls that were my kids. And as older as I became, I wanted to have 5 children, and there would be 4 boys and a girl, and I would adopt a girl. So now currently I have 4 boys of my own. I kind of have a daughter that I did not legally adopt, but I care for and we keep in touch. She's an adult now. She's 21. And I always say, Lord, you knew I could not bear all of these children, but you gave me work that would make me help, or that would compel me to assist other children. So this is, for me, honestly, this is not work. As much as I wake up every morning and go to work, but it feels like a calling to me. And every single one of those children, when they walk through the gates and they hug you, sometimes they will run up from behind and you almost want to fall because they're coming and hugging you. So those little things, that is what keeps me going every morning. And I always say, even if the body doesn't want to get up, the heart whispers to the body and say, no, you need to get up.
0: Mm.
1: And the weekends, I say, okay, on a weekend, if I don't have to go to work because for the Saturday classes, or I don't have to go to a funeral, I don't wake up until my body says, then you can wake up. Those are, the weekend is dedicated to just me, but Monday to Friday is dedicated to those 84 plus kids that come to our center.
0: And let's look into the other side now. What is it that gives you sleepless nights in running this center?
1: Sleepless nights is, I wish we could do more. And sleepless nights is it's apart from me having perimenopause, and sleepless nights, according to the work that we do, is if I saw a child that was not I don't want to say happy, but it seemed kind of off. And somehow work got in between and I never got the chance to really talk to that kid. Some of my colleagues know that I will call them or send a text rather and say, please just remind me, we need to take care of this. Those give me sleepless nights. The other things that give me sleepless nights is when I see that some of our children have given up hope and you cannot hope for them. You cannot dream for them. You just have to be there and encourage them and show them that it is possible. And out of the thousands of kids that have come through our doors and through our gates, we have success stories where one of our children that used to be very troublesome at school from primary until high school, she is now playing for the junior Springbok female rugby team, also playing for the female Blue Bulls team. And you look at it and you say, you know what? She loved to fight at school, but somebody saw that energy and helped her to put it in the right position and fight in the field and play a sport that would be advantageous to her. And you're like, you know what? It's not all bad that keeps you up at night. It's the things that are beautiful and you just, you don't have sleep, but you're actually smiling and saying, you know, it's not all that bad. Even if it's just one out of the thousands or 10 out of the thousands, it just makes one's heart smile and make a happy dance. So the sleepless nights are not always bad. Sometimes you just can't sleep and then you have the good memories and the positive impacts that have taken place.
0: Yeah, I think another, you know, challenge that we have in our communities is that, you know, young people, particularly children, don't have role models. You know, you just spoke to someone who's now made it to a national team who was, you know, part of the center. Do you have other maybe stories of success from the center?
1: We have one of the learners who is now a teacher at the local school that we partnered with. And she specifically said that when I grow up, I want to become a teacher and I will specifically apply to the school that I went to and contribute to the center that helped me become who I am today, that helped me, that gave me courage, that supported me to study and pursue my dreams. So those are one of the positive stories that we have of the children that have come through our center. And you mentioned one about children not having positive role models. That's one of the challenges because you have someone that went locally to a school here in Soshanguve, particularly around our area, and as soon as they become successful in their careers, they move away from this area because it's a dangerous area, and we need people to just come back and be influential in a positive way so kids can see that, you know what, it is possible. I grew up looking up to this person. So instead, sadly, you see that people, as soon as they make it professional, they move away and they no longer want to associate with the area where they grew up. When in fact, we need them to come back and say, you know what, I grew up here and look at me now. I have this business or I am a doctor or I am an engineer. Instead, we have to take our kids on field trips and go into town suburbs and ask companies to invite us to bring our kids so they can see a corporate world where we need them actually to see them here locally in Soshanguve.
0: It's very important. Okay, before we wrap up, I want us to get to a point where you talk to us about what if someone wants to, you know, help, when someone wants to get involved and, you know, assist you guys in whatever way they can, how do they do that? And what exactly maybe are your needs at this moment when people want to assist you?
1: Right now, we would really need for people, more people to come through and volunteer as tutors for our children, because we have the space where children can come and be tutored or be taught. They need extra lessons because as much as they go to school Monday to Friday, some of the children, they are in high school, but they still cannot read. So we need people that are qualified to give tutoring lessons, even retired teachers or teachers who are currently unemployed and they don't know how to assist. We are open for anyone that would need to assist us in that aspect. And also, we recently had someone that saw a video on TikTok, someone local, she's a seamstress, and she was like, I'm looking for people to train a skill on sewing. And we grabbed that opportunity. She came, we had one sewing machine. After that, we bought an extra one, and she taught our young mothers and our grannies how to sew. And some of them now are starting to sew, like hats, bags, all the type of stuff. So we need people to have skills that are saying, you know what, I think this organization could benefit from my skills, and them to come through, and we'll be happy to have them and assist and support us.
0: Yeah, just in closing, I'd like to just get your thoughts on words of encouragement, you know, for a young person who is, you know, doing the kind of work that you're doing. And just shortly before we wrap up,
1: I would say that anything that is community involved, do not look at making money, making profit. Just let your heart lead. Follow your heart. Don't say, you know, I want to do this, but I don't have the finances. As soon as you start with your heart, everything will fall into place. Yeah. It will not take a month. It will not take, you cannot put a time frame on when it will happen or move from the ground up. Just listen to your heart. If this is something that you feel you are able to do, because it takes a lot. We mentioned this. It takes a lot emotionally and sometimes even physically. So be ready to do it. Don't do it because a lot of people have approached us where they're like, no, I want partner with you so we can get funding from so and so and so. It's not all about that.
0: Yeah.
1: You need to have the heart to do it, the love to do it, and yeah, just do it.
0: Thank you so much. You are our South African doing great things. Thank you so much for your time.
1: Thank you. This is the first time that I'm doing a radio interview. So
0: well, first time for everything. Thank you so much, Kelebogile Marengwa. She is the project manager at Keres Care Center based in Soshanguve. She's our South African doing great things.
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5: My fellow South Africans, you have spoken and we have listened. 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We'll talk soon. I thank you.
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6: With a wrap of your eyewitness news, I'm Khumbuzile Thabete. As South Africans commemorated Workers' Day, the spotlight turned towards domestic work, which keeps households and economies running. Behind many doors across the country, domestic workers continue to raise children, care for the elderly, clean homes, and keep families functioning, yet their own working conditions often remain uncertain. Throughout the years, many organizations have said that while labor rights have advanced since democracy, domestic workers are still among the most vulnerable, with many experiencing long hours, low wages, and limited protection. Now, through the Dignity in Every Home campaign, unions and civil society groups are pushing for a shift, one that recognizes domestic work as formal employment protected by law and as work that should be treated with respect. The Electoral Commission says time is ticking for South Africans to register to vote, as the election date will soon be proclaimed in the Government Gazette. President Cyril Ramaphosa announced that the local government elections will be held on 4 November. The Commission says once the date is proclaimed, no new voter registrations or residential address updates will be accepted. Meanwhile, Cooperative Governance Minister Vilenkosini Hlabisa says school exams may be halted during election week to allow South Africans to cast their ballots. However, this date coincides with the usual matric exams period, raising questions about how government will plan around that. Government officials have spoken out against the shutdown of spaza shops in Fort Loris, Eguruleni. Hundreds of community members, political parties and civic groups took to the streets over the disappearance of a shop owner, Mazwi Kubeka, on 2 April. They marched from Kubeka's home to the police station, demanding answers on the progress of the investigation. They say this is to show solidarity and to also rule out any possibility of him being kidnapped by other shop owners. City Power says efforts to restore electricity in parts of the Johannesburg CBD are continuing following a fire at the central substation. However, the utility says the system must be fully stable before power can be safely restored, warning that switching on too soon could risk more damage or another fire. It says several areas, including Commissioner Street East, Albert Street West, and parts of Fox and Marshall Streets, remain without power. The utility says progress has been slowed by repeated theft at the site. Two Home Affairs Department officials accused of corruption have been arrested in separate operations. One arrest was made at the Pinetown office in KwaZulu-Natal after an investigation into a fraudulent death registration. The official was caught while attempting to pay a 3,000 rand bribe to avoid arrest. Another official and two members of the public were arrested in Secunda in Mpumalanga for issuing smart ID cards. Cape Town police are investigating a mass shooting in Grassy Park. Four people, including children, were wounded in the incident. Police say the motive for the attack is still unknown at this stage. And finally, the Johannesburg Emergency Services Department is on high alert this long weekend as cold, wet weather coats the city. In vulnerable and low-lying areas, especially informal settlements, residents are warned to keep a close eye on children and stay away from rivers and streams. Motorists are advised to be vigilant on the roads and avoid flooded roads and low-lying bridges. Your weather, Gauteng will be partly cloudy on Saturday. Johannesburg at a low of 8 degrees, rising to 23. Pretoria, 11 and 25. Vereeniging, 8 and 23. Cape Town will be cloudy and light rain with fresh to strong northwesterly winds. Temperatures at 14 and 18. That's a wrap of your Eyewitness News. I'm
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We're playing Stimela by the late Huma Sigela. We're inviting you now to share your songs with us. Voices and choices on 011-883-0702-0727021-702. Tell us why this particular song. I'm here to listen to your songs and make sure that I play them for you just to usher you into the weekend.

0: Stimela by Hugh Masekela. It's the 1st of May 2026, Workers' Day. Obviously, we left with a few minutes before the end of this special day. We're commemorating the days or the workers or celebrating the workers of South Africa and Africa. You know, this song says a lot about the work that was done by the employees at the time. All right. We're getting to, you know, to get your songs, voices and choices. I've got Benny Take is in Moratele Park. Good evening. Are you there?
1: My brother.
0: How are you doing this evening?
1: Welcome, welcome, welcome, welcome. This is Bra Benny.
0: Bra Benny, tell me, which song are you choosing for us? Or which song you want us to play for you?
1: We are celebrating International Jazz Weekend, right? It was declared by UNESCO in 2011. So yesterday it was International Jazz Day. Now, Herbie Hancock has been one of the people that actually were instrumental in this. And I'm part of the committee itself. So you've just played the song that I requested initially. It's beautiful. It's from 1974. So we are writing a jazz book, literally, for students, and I'm a jazz broadcaster myself. Now, can we take Bob James and Mr. David Sanborn Maputo to celebrate jazz?
0: All right.
1: Is a living thing.
0: All right, let's get into it. I hope you enjoy it.
1: All right.

0: We just went back to 1986. The song was released in that day, in that time, by Bob James and David Sunburn. It's a very powerful song. Requested by Braben in Moretele Park. You know, the song is like, I think some people call it the soundtrack of their lives. You know, it's a very beautiful song. I love it. Okay. Going back to the lines, 011-83-0702. We're taking Maria in Soweto. Maria, good evening. What do you have for us tonight?
1: Hello, hello, darling. How are you?
0: I'm good. How are you? I love this energy on this day.
1: Okay, my girl. Listen, I'm looking for the phone.

0: Yeah, it reminds me of what happened with Japan. 1993, it was the song of the day, you know?
1: It's a beautiful song. It's a beautiful song. Is there a special person that you want to dedicate the song to?
0: I just love the song, you know.
1: All right, Maria. Here's a Baby's Born by James Ingram. Enjoy the song.

0: Yes. It's 25 minutes after 11 o'clock. A baby is born, a very beautiful song. James Ingram. Oh, the song is something else. You know, those songs that people choose, and I know exactly where they're going with the songs. Why are people just wanting to make us so soft? Anyway, we're moving on now. Touching on another song, we're going to go to Michael in Umdeni, Soweto. Michael, good evening.
1: Good evening, sir.
0: How are you doing this evening?
1: I'm well.
0: Talk to me. How do you feel like today? What song?
1: I'm going memory lane, man. This song reminds me of Ubabumnani Umashobani, who was from Bloemfontein, a brother to Usis Brenda. He was in the country hiding as a comrade Elkhulu, but he has since passed on, man. Lala kahle khawe. Thank you, sir.
0: Thank you so much, Michael. You had requested
1: the song Alvina.
0: Yeah, Alvina by who?
1: Thank you, sir.
0: All right. I think it's Alvina by Bo Williams. Yeah, it says it takes him back to memory lane, reminds him of someone. Take it away.

0: I wouldn't know who is Elvina in Tediso's life. Well, Tediso is the producer of the show. I don't know. She's too passionate about it. I love the song. She's very... Bo Williams, Elvina, taken from his album released in 1983, Stay With Me. More of your music after this.
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0: 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We have Mam Doli in Soweto. Mam Doli, good evening.
5: Hey, Bonga.
0: How are you doing this evening?
5: I'm good, and you, Bonga?
0: I'm good. Talk to me. What's your song for this evening?
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0: Oh, The Show Must Go On. 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
5: No, you know, I wanted to dedicate it to Oprima Sango and the lady that she had a conversation with last week by the name of Ayanda Mafuleka. I really enjoyed that interview, and it was so educational to me. So unfortunately, the lines are always busy. I couldn't get in. Yeah.
0: Mm. All right. Yeah. The show must go on, Mam Doli. Thank you so much for your call. Mam Doli is requesting Bruce Hornsby, Show Goes On. One of my favorite songs, I must say.

0: The show must go on. I know there's so many things that have happened since the year started in your life. It's sad, but at the end of the day, the show must go on. Life must go on. This is a song by Bruce Hornsby. The show must go on. We're moving on with your more of your music on 011-883-0702. On WhatsApp, send your voice notes, your text on 072-7021-702 requesting that one song that you think would help you to usher you into the weekend. Let's take it back, memory lane. Let's go back. You know, I think we've been cruising nicely in the last couple of minutes. Okay, we're going to go to your WhatsApps now on 072-7021-702.
1: Sawubona, siyabonga. Uma kungenzeka uthole ithuba lokuyilalela le voice note, may you kindly please play me a song by Stimela, a group called Stimela Band. And then the song is called Where Did We Go Wrong? I know it's out of context, but I'm wondering, Uti, where did we go wrong as Black South Africans? Why are we having it so bad? But anyway, let's enjoy the song.

0: Stimela, where did we go wrong? I think the caller who requested this song touched on this and said maybe it's not out of this context that we're talking about, but where did you where did we go wrong as South Africans? So many things that are happening. Yeah, this one was released in 1988 on their album, The First Half, which was recorded live. Okay, moving on now to our next song request on 011-883-0702. We have Zolisile in Waverley. Zolisile, good evening.
1: Good evening, brother. How are you?
0: Good, how are you? Talk to me about your song, man.
1: Hey, man. I just stepped out of a concert with Kujenga. They just came from Cape Town. You know, they're doing their throwback tour. And I was like, no, man, let me just pay homage to them for this great song. One of the greatest songs to, you know, pay homage to the late and great Kirisani. So, yeah, I was like, no, man, let me just throw this in. So, yeah, man.
0: What's the song? What's the name of the song?
1: Him for Ani, the tribute to Kirisani, the late and great Kirisani.
0: Why are you... You guys have been too deep today. Thank you so much for this request. Him for Hani by Kujenga, requested by Zolile in Waverley. I think it's one of those songs that I think when you listen to it, it paints a picture of where we come from as the people of South Africa. Take it away.

0: Him for Honey Kunjenga. This song is dedicated to the late former General Secretary of the South African Communist Party, one of our struggle icons. You know, one of those songs that, you know, takes us back into that time and we see it. It was released in the year 2023 in their album titled Him for Honey. All right. We're going to go to our last request now on 0727021702, taking your voice note there.
1: Hi, Mr. Mota. On the side of requesting a song, I would request Marshall Parker. The name of the song is Children's World. Let me repeat it again. I would ask for Marshall Parker, Children's World, as my song of the day on the Workers' Day. Bye.

0: Maceo Parker, you know, children's world. I'm taking this one all the way to Soshanguve, to the Keres Care Center. We had a conversation earlier with Kilebogile Marengwa, who's the project manager there. They're doing amazing work. So I'm just dedicating this song to them. Thank you so much for tuning in. Thanking our guests, Ritang Pahla, CEO and co-founder of Setsong Tea Crafters, as well as you for being part of the show for the last 4 hours. Thanks to the producers of the show, Teddy Sotwala, as well as Mkosele Chabele, and myself, Siyabonga Mota. Good morning.
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2: With a wrap of your eyewitness news, I'm Khumbuzile Thabete. As South Africans commemorated Workers' Day, the spotlight turned towards domestic work, which keeps households and economies running. Behind many doors across the country, domestic workers continue to raise children, care for the elderly, clean homes, and keep families functioning, yet their own working conditions often remain uncertain. Throughout the years, many organizations have said that while labor rights have advanced since democracy, domestic workers are still among the most vulnerable, with many experiencing long hours, low wages, and limited protection. Now, through the Dignity in Every Home campaign, unions and civil society groups are pushing for a shift, one that recognizes domestic work as formal employment protected by law and as work that should be treated with respect. The Electoral Commission says time is ticking for South Africans to register to vote, as the election date will soon be proclaimed in the Government Gazette. President Cyril Ramaphosa announced that the local government elections will be held on 4 November. The Commission says once the date is proclaimed, no new voter registrations or residential address updates will be accepted. Meanwhile, Cooperative Governance Minister Vilenkosini Hlabisa says school exams may be halted during election week to allow South Africans to cast their ballots. However, this date coincides with the usual matric exams period, raising questions about how government will plan around that. Government officials have spoken out against the shutdown of spaza shops in Fort Loris, Eguruleni. Hundreds of community members, political parties and civic groups took to the streets over the disappearance of a shop owner, Mazwi Kubeka, on 2 April. They marched from Kubeka's home to the police station, demanding answers on the progress of the investigation. They say this is to show solidarity and to also rule out any possibility of him being kidnapped by other shop owners. City Power says efforts to restore electricity in parts of the Johannesburg CBD are continuing following a fire at the central substation. However, the utility says the system must be fully stable before power can be safely restored, warning that switching on too soon could risk more damage or another fire. It says several areas, including Commissioner Street East, Albert Street West, and parts of Fox and Marshall Streets, remain without power. The utility says progress has been slowed by repeated theft at the site. Two Home Affairs Department officials accused of corruption have been arrested in separate operations. One arrest was made at the Pinetown office in KwaZulu-Natal after an investigation into a fraudulent death registration. The official was caught while attempting to pay a 3,000 rand bribe to avoid arrest. Another official and two members of the public were arrested in Secunda in Mpumalanga for issuing smart ID cards. Cape Town police are investigating a mass shooting in Grassy Park. 4 people, including children, were wounded in the incident. Police say the motive for the attack is still unknown at this stage. And finally, the Johannesburg Emergency Services Department is on high alert this long weekend as cold, wet weather coats the city. In vulnerable and low-lying areas, especially informal settlements, residents are warned to keep a close eye on children and stay away from rivers and streams. Motorists are advised to be vigilant on the roads and avoid flooded roads and low-lying bridges. Your weather, Gauteng will be partly cloudy on Saturday. Johannesburg at a low of 8 degrees, rising to 23. Pretoria, 11 and 25. Vereeniging, 8 and 23. Cape Town will be cloudy and light rain with fresh to strong northwesterly winds. Temperatures at 14 and 18. That's a wrap of your Eyewitness News. I'm
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4: Coming up on the show today, the man shot in the Bilamine Mugabe case will be compensated with 400,000 rand. Suspended EMPD Deputy Chief Julius Mkhwanazi and Ekurhuleni City Manager Kagiso Lerutla apply for bail. We'll speak with the Acting Police Minister Feroz Khachalia, the Discovery Bank CEO on spending trends, and it's Friday, so sports and good things too. All of that over the next hour.
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4: Good afternoon. Welcome to the Midday Report on 702 in Cape Talk with me, Mandy Wiener. Great to be with you today before the long, long weekends, which I'm sure many of you are doubling up on and taking some time off. But lots of news to deal with first. So we're going to be speaking to the Acting Police Minister, Feroz Khachalia, at about 20 past 12. If you've got questions for him in light of yesterday's announcement by the President at the Union Buildings that the National Police Commission is being placed on precautionary suspension. No inquiry into his fitness to hold office. So I want to ask about that, the impact on trust with all these acting positions as well, and a few other questions too. But let me know. Send me a WhatsApp voice note, 072-702-1702, 072-567-1567. You can tweet me at Mandy Wiener as well. Well, let's start in the courts because how shall I put this? Baffled at the developments in the Bilamine Mugabe case. So Bilamine Mugabe and his co-accused Tobias Matondhotse, they're in court today in this attempted murder case. Remember, an employee was shot at the Mugabe's Hyde Park residence. So there's a deal that's been cut here. And as part of the deal, money is being paid over to this guy who was shot. So my question is, are the actuaries working this out, like the Road Accident Fund, you know, where obviously you take into consideration medical fees and the impact on your ability to work, or is this just a random number that they've arrived at? Dimakatso Lashoro, EWN reporter covering that case and a couple of other cases that I'm going to ask her about as well. Dimakatso, good afternoon to you. Thanks for your time. Let's start with the Bilamine Mugabe case. How is this number of 400,000 rand in compensation reached, and what is the deal exactly?
5: Well, it's not clear how it was reached, Mindy. What we know is that the families met. The family of the Mugabe family apparently approached the victim and offered the money. We don't know the circumstances under which that happened. So what came out in court last week was that the defense alleged that the investigating team was involved in this. But bear in mind that Colonel CP Raj is the third investigating officer in the matter. So he denied knowledge of any amounts or whatever being paid. So he says that he met with the victim yesterday at the Alexandra Court, because remember, when the case was postponed last week, it was to confirm whether indeed the victim was paid and whether the accused are willing to come forward with a gun, which they have not. So yesterday when he met the victim confirmed that he was paid 250,000 rand. He said yesterday he was also promised that he will be paid another 150,000 yesterday to basically agree to them not having a custodial sentence and to just make the matter go away.
4: But the state is pushing for a custodial sentence.
5: This is, you remember, Mandy, that this case was postponed for weeks. And part of the reason for the postponement was the plea negotiations. And last week, they brought an application because there was no agreement between the state and the defense. And the prosecutor, when I spoke to him last week, he told me that he was seeking a custodial sentence and the defense were arguing for a suspended sentence and a fine. So today, we got to understand what the state has put on the table and why there hasn't been an agreement. The state is seeking 12 months for being in the country illegally. You remember Mugabe is facing two charges, that of being in the country illegally and pointing what they call a toy gun. He's facing those two charges, and Tobias is facing the rest of the serious charges, which include defeating the ends of justice, appointing contravening some of the firearm legislation, as well as attempted murder. The state is seeking 5 years for attempted murder and 12 years, a suspended sentence for defeating the ends of justice and 12 months for appointing a firearm. Sorry, I just need to get my facts straight here. So those are some of the sentences that the state is seeking, but obviously the court will confirm on Wednesday whether it agrees with the court or not, with the state or not.
4: Okay, so postponed to the 29th of April. Okay, so that's the one case you're looking at. Weird case, this. I think it smells so much of it. Let's look at the other matter that you're looking at. Suspended EMPD Deputy Chief Julius Mkwanazi and the Ekurhuleni City Manager Kagiso Lerutla applying for bail today. Where are we with that matter?
5: That case has also been postponed. So what we know is that the state is also opposing bail in this matter. They're basically saying that the two are very senior in Ekurhuleni, and some of the one witness that the defense is alleging there's only one witness, and they say that this witness is a Section 204 witness, meaning that he may implicate himself and the accused in order to not go to prison. So they're saying that this guy is a driver of Mkwanazi. That's what they're alleging. We haven't had confirmation from the state about this, but the state is arguing that they are going to interfere with witnesses. They've basically made mention of Lerutla and saying this is not the first time that he's been involved in a traffic violation, that he was involved before in a crash where somebody died when he crashed into a Hyundai, and the person died, and instead of, you know, this thing being handled properly, he apparently allegedly paid a tow truck driver to get rid of the victim. He paid 10,000 rand. So the state is saying that he is used to paying for things to just disappear. So because of his behavior in the past and because of the conduct of Mkwanazi, they do not deserve to be let out on bail. And, you know, the defense has disputed this and saying that, you know, there's no confirmation of this. They plead that they don't remember. There's no recollection of, this tow truck or whatever. What they know is that Lerutla was injured. He went to hospital. And the further allegations that the state is making, they are disputing. But remember, he's not charged with that case in this instance. They're just making a reference into his previous conduct when he was faced with a legal problem.
4: Dimakatso, thank you for covering all those cases for us. Dimakatso Leshoro, EWN reporter in the courts for us. You know, there's some correlation here. How much does it cost to keep yourself out of prison? If you're going to pay a tow truck driver 10,000 rand to get rid of a body, is that a lot? Is that a little? If you're going to pay 400,000 rand to the victim who was shot twice in the back so that you don't have to have a custodial sentence, is that a lot? Is it a little? What do you think? I mean, do you think that's a massive number? Do you think it's not enough? How do we get to this random number? Is it actuarial? Is it worked out on the basis of how much a life costs? On the WhatsApp line, there's nothing actuarial about the 400,000 rand paid to the victim. This is blood money and a blatant attempt to pervert the course of justice. This should be held as an aggravating factor in deciding what should be a lengthy custodial sentence without the possibility of parole. Thank you very much. I must say, I echo that view. Can you just pay to keep yourself out of jail?
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4: 9 law enforcement officers appearing in the Joburg Magistrates Court today following their arrests in various places across Gauteng by the Serious Corruption Investigation Team based in Joburg in the early hours of yesterday. The suspects facing charges of corruption, extortion and trespassing. Colonel Katlego Mogale is the Gauteng Hawks spokesperson and joins us now. Colonel, good afternoon to you. Thank you very much for your time. Tell us about the arrests of these particular 9 officers. What is this matter relating to?
6: Good afternoon and good afternoon to your listeners. These members were arrested by the Serious Corruption Investigation in Johannesburg following a complaint that was received that about 6 members arrived at a business in Crown Mines where they allegedly started a search, and during that search it is said that the owner arrived at the place and about 3 more members arrived of law enforcement, and they continued to search, but the only thing that they could find was a box of dye, and they alleged that this dye actually was expired, and they proceeded to ask for gratification from the owner of the store, but instead he immediately contacted the members of Serious Corruption Investigation for some assistance.
4: Okay, so that's the one case. There's an unrelated incident. 4 members last night issued with notices to appear in court following another operation by the Serious Corruption Investigation Team following a complaint about a 2024 incident. Tell us about that one.
6: Yes, in an unrelated case, the very same members of the Serious Corruption Investigation received a complaint in 2024, which they eventually followed up, and upon further investigation, the complainant proceeded to inform them that during that incident, members in marked vehicles arrived at the place of business where he was not available, and they proceeded to call him to come through so that they can search the place. And during that search, the people that were in the minibus, they demanded money, and he proceeded to go to the police station where he wasn't helped. And as he was coming out of the police station, he recognized the minibus that was parked outside, that it is the same minibus that had come to his place. And he proceeded to contact the Serious Corruption Investigation, who indeed continued with the investigation, wherein on Sunday they managed to arrest, or rather give summons to 4 of the members who had arrived in the Kumbi, as well as a Sedan, and 2 others are outstanding, and they will be served with summons as well.
4: Colonel, thank you very much. Colonel Katlego Mogale, Gauteng Hawks spokesperson, speaking to us there about the arrests of a number of police officers in Gauteng.
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4: 12:21 on the Midday Report with me, Mandy Wiener, on 702 and Cape Talk. We'll speak to the acting police minister, Professor Feroz Khachalia, in a minute. First, on the WhatsApp messages. Hi there, I can't believe this Mugabe case. They are illegals. They shot a man, paid him 250,000 rand plus a promise of 150,000 rand to go away. Deportation and or jail and no bail. What are we allowing? Thank you, Barbara. Lots of messages in response to this. Good morning, Mandy and team. I'm not sure what the law permits, but when someone can be bought off, surely that's not justice, especially when the accused are known to have financial muscle. Kingsley and Jermison. Thank you very much for all of those messages coming through. Keep sending them. Well, yesterday, President Cyril Ramaphosa suspending the National Police Commissioner, Fani Masemola, as a precaution. He appointed an acting National Police Commissioner, Lieutenant General Puleng Dimpani, making that announcement at the union buildings, along with the acting police minister, Feroz Khachalia, both the minister and the national commissioner now in an acting capacity. Well, a pleasure to welcome Professor Feroz Khachalia, the acting minister, to the show today. Minister, good afternoon to you, and thank you very much for your time.
7: Good afternoon, Wendy, and good afternoon to your listeners.
4: So we have an acting national commissioner, now we have an acting minister. I know this is something that was raised at the press conference yesterday, but are you comfortable with assuring the country that we have a stable police structure in the country with all that we're seeing at the Madlanga inquiry, an acting commissioner, an acting minister? Is everything okay?
7: Well, of course, everything's not okay when one listens to the evidence that is being led. Excuse me, Soma, in the Madlanga Commission, and the steps we're having to take to restore integrity and accountability in the police service. I think the decision that the president made yesterday with respect to the appointment of an acting national commissioner was the right one in the circumstances. I don't think, given the manner in which the national commissioner, Commissioner Masemola, has had to, in effect, step down, you know, would justify making a long-term decision right now. So I think that the decision to appoint General Timpane to act is also the right one, following the precautionary suspension. We are in a moment when a lot of decisions will be made to deal with what we've now come to call consequence management in the country. So there are positions that we can't fill once people have been suspended. There are vacancies. And I think one of the tasks I have with the newly appointed acting national commissioner is to look at the resource in issues, the human resource in issues in SAPS in the current moment. And I've asked General Nkua to provide me with a report, which is already done. It's just it now needs to be carefully considered in the coming weeks.
4: The SAPS Act only provides for the suspension of the national commissioner once there is an appointment of a board of inquiry into his fitness. The president didn't announce an inquiry into his fitness. So how does it work with a precautionary suspension? Is it still lawful?
7: Well, there are two questions, perhaps,

0: There are two questions, perhaps, from a legal point of view that need to be considered. The first is whether and to what extent the National Committee in these circumstances would have been entitled to Audi Alteram. I can indicate that the President had conversations with the National Commissioner. They had discussions and they reached agreement about the way forward. So there's no issue there. And then with respect to the appointment of a board of inquiry, President hasn't excluded that option. But let me point out that when those provisions were drafted, this situation was not contemplated. What is the situation? This is a situation in which there's an ongoing judicial process. And respectfully, I would say that it would not make sense to invoke such a provision when there is a judicial process that hasn't come to a conclusion. What would the board do? How would the board determine the fitness or otherwise of any national commissioner in these circumstances, one who is facing a judicial process and charges and so forth? So that was also considered, and I think that the best decision in the circumstances was made. But if you recall, that when asked about this matter yesterday, the President did say that he hasn't excluded that option as the situation unfolds. Yeah.
1: We have an acting commissioner now, and it's so difficult when you have such a deeply factionalized police service. You know, how do you choose a commissioner? Which side do they fall on? So some concerns being raised about the acting commissioner, Lieutenant General Puleng Dimpane, and her testimony at the ad hoc committee regarding pushing for the disbandment of the PKTT. So how does that decision get made, and how do you ensure that that person doesn't fall on one side or the other?
0: Look, in the current environment, this kind of decision is obviously a difficult and complicated one. In fact, I would say that one of the considerations that informed at least my thinking about the matter in my conversations with the President is that I have no reason to believe that General Dimpane is involved in any factional fight. I have indicated publicly that I have good reason to believe that she's an independent-minded person. I've seen that on many occasions in the decisions that she's made. Now, the fact that she had a particular view based on financial considerations about the future of the PKTT, it can't be inferred from that she had a factional view. What can be inferred from that is that she had a view, and the question is whether that view was informed or not. And I think that she was perfectly correct to raise questions about the ongoing resourcing of the PKTT. So I don't think it can be inferred from that she's a factionalist.
1: Overall, Minister, obviously watching the Madlanga inquiry, I'm very much in favour. I think sunlight is the best disinfectant, and this is a process we need to go through in order to restore the credibility and trust of the police service. But how worried are you about the trust relationship that South Africans have got with police at the moment?
0: Well, I'm very worried about that. I'm also worried about the morale of the police officers, or the members of the South African Police Service, who are trying to do a job, who are committed to fighting crime. And from where they're sitting, they're watching the situation at the top of uncertainty and, frankly, of factionalism, apparently, and of malfeasance. This is not what the ordinary members of the police service want to see in their leadership. And my message to the leadership, who should not all be tarred with the same brush, is that they have a responsibility to assist to ensure that

0: we are able to restore their trust. Unfortunately, I think the reality is that we are going to have to walk through this difficult period. We need to do it to understand the depth of the problems and to identify what the remedies are. I don't have the time to dwell on problems, in a way that's disempowering. I've been given a job to do. I have to focus on the way ahead, on what needs to be done, to focus on what needs to be done. And that's what I'm going to do. I have no, I don't feel, of course, there are times when I feel a little bit puzzled, actually, by the extent of the evidence being led before the Madlanga Commission. But I don't feel despair. I don't feel that that would be the right attitude for the country. Let's work together now that we understand the problems that we're facing as a society, because that is what the Madlanga Commission is doing. It's putting us as a country, as a people, to understand the problems that we've had with policing, to understand what has led us to this point, and to then think about what needs to be done to build a professional, competent police service in the next decade, one that serves our people well.
1: Minister, thank you so much for your time. It's the Acting Minister of Police, Professor Feroz Khachalia, speaking to us there. Your thoughts, 072-702-1702, 072-567-1567.
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4: Hi, Mandy, regarding Bellamy Mugabe. Surely the fact that he's paying off the family has got nothing to do with the charges. The state must have still charged him. I mean, he shot someone in the back. Julius Malema fired or shot into the air, shot nobody, and got 5 years. Thanks, Joe.
5: Good day, Mandy. Mandy, regarding the Mugabe case, this is not new. A rugby player, I think his name was B.S. Leroux, killed a Tshwane Metro Police officer and then paid $750,000 to the family, never spent a single day in prison. He bought his way to freedom. It's nothing new. This is South Africa. It happens all the time.
6: Hi, Mandy. Listen to this Mugabe case. It's madness that Julius Malema gets a five-year sentence. I'm no supporter of Julius. But for Julius Malema to get a five-year sentence for firing a gun, and this Mugabe kid gets what? Gets a fine and a suspension. Totally unbelievable.
7: Good day, Mandy. Listening to all this, it is very concerning that a person who shoots a celebratory shot to the air can get 5 years custodial sentence. And here we're talking about people who wanted to murder somebody and also hiding the weapon that is not found, that they can get the same. I would take that they need to get even more. Custodial sentence, 10 minimum. It doesn't make sense at all that it can be treated in a way that will make them go away without a custodial sentence. Thanks.
1: What a bizarre story. A reference there to the B.S. Rue case, which is definite undertones of this Mugabe story. So if you missed it earlier, in the Mugabe matter, the person who's been shot has been paid 250,000 rand with a promise of another 150,000 rand. The state is pushing for a custodial sentence. Lesego says, dude isn't dead. 400K is better than a young Mugabe being in jail for that dude and their family. If I was that dude, I'd just disappear and ask for a farm in Zimbabwe. Hi, Mandy. Mugabe's case is a very interesting shoot and pay case. Thanks, Mandy, for the question. You caught him off guard. Oh, this is a reference to the police minister. Correctly asked it. He did not know what to say. We have a sleeping government. That's from Anonymous. And sure, lots of messages in response to the interview with the police minister, but also in response to that Mugabe case. Hi there. I can't believe this Mugabe case. They're illegals. They shot a man. They paid him 250,000 rand plus a promise of 150,000 to go away. Deportation and or jail and no bail. What are we allowing? Thank you very much for all of those messages.
3: 702. Mandy Wiener.
2: Weekdays, 12 to 1 p.m.
1: So what are South Africans spending their money on? A very interesting data being released by Discovery Bank and Visa yesterday. The findings of Spend Trend 26, a joint report on consumer spending behavior, looking at spend nationally across seven major South African cities. And what piqued my interest in this actually was the conversation we had yesterday with the co-author of the book called Enough. It's Oprah's co-author about GLP-1s. And it was brought to my attention that this was something that was covered in the spend report, how much money South Africans are spending on GLP-1s and how it's impacting on what they're spending on groceries. So let's unpack this with Hilton Kullner, who's the CEO of Discovery Bank. Hilton, good afternoon to you. Thank you so much for your time today.
3: Thanks so much, Mandy.
1: So firstly, let's look overall at the survey. What are South Africans spending their money on, and what trends are you picking up?
3: So it's a very interesting survey in the sense that it's the biggest quantitative survey. It covers 12 million cards, 2.6 billion transactions over 5 years from 2021 to 2025. So as an actuary, this is kind of statistical heaven in a sense. But it's supported by 1,000 surveys, detailed surveys conducted across the country amongst South Africans earning 100,000 rand a year or more. So kind of a mass affluent market. And it gives us a very, very good picture as a result. At a headline level, it's the first time since we started running the survey in 2022 that we've actually seen spend, and it's really discretionary spend, outpace inflation. It was just by 0.8%, but it kind of talked to the green shoots that we started to see in the economy last year, largely as a result of the decline in the repo rate, where we saw four interest rate cuts over 2025. And at a headline level, we started to see a bit of growth. So that was an important observation and insight. A very strong shift towards digital banking, which is a great thing for Discovery Bank, but it kind of was evident in the step change that we saw. So 73% of respondents surveyed indicated that they now use virtual cards, up from 45% the year before, and 94% prefer digital. And this is quite an interesting stat, I think. 65%, or 2 out of 3 people, say that they're now effectively cashless and only use digital banking, which is I think quite an amazing stat, and it shows how South Africans are really spending their money. A lot of focus on AI coming through strongly. Travel remains one of the key areas of spend, and then obviously, you know, fuel and travel, which was one of the trends that we spoke about. But you know, I think today, given the recent fuel price increases, you know, is an even more sensitive area of spend for South Africans. So I think the headline, I think, shows growth, but a very kind of disciplined and almost nervous and smarter, more savvy consumer in 2025.
1: Fascinating. I mean, I'm completely cashless, so I understand that the shift towards virtual cards and how many people are doing that now, and how digital has made it so much easier, and that people have got money. We all think that, you know, people, obviously difficult times in Cyril's economy, but I think interesting that it outstrips inflation by 0.8%. A couple of things that I was interested in, and the reason that I actually was interested in talking to you initially, was around the GLP-1 therapies and what you've picked up around that. What have you noticed around the spending on GLP-1s?
3: So I think we had observed an increase in spend on prescription weight loss drugs, and GLP-1s in particular, as you say. And through the survey that was conducted, the respondents indicated that 14% or almost 1 in 7 households had at least one person in that house that was using or taking a prescription weight loss drug. So kind of it really speaks to an acceleration in that area, and the ubiquity of these drugs. But I think what was equally interesting, if not more so, was the association with much healthier behavior and habits more broadly. So 59% of those said that they're spending more on healthier foods. And that's a really encouraging finding. 48% said that they're spending less.

0: something they want to get rid of and make sure that they actually are showing their rivals that they are in contention to beat them in these big competitions. When it comes to Orlando Pirates, they're still involved in that title race. I think when we looked at the fact that they drew with Richards Bay, but then come back to beat AmaZulu, with Mamelodi Sundowns having two games in hand, it was like, Sundowns can take those 6 points and then the title race would be over.
1: And then Stellenbosch.
0: They drew against Stellenbosch, and now all of a sudden it's given them that second wind. If you beat your rivals in that game on Sunday, all of a sudden you're thinking maybe there's a possibility, because between Pirates and Sundowns, none of them can afford to drop points, because the other team is always trying to do something better. If it ever goes down to goal difference, Pirates will say, hey, we've got the goals, we're ready to win it. But Coach Adeslam Madu was very adamant, speaking about his Orlando Pirates players. Yes, they're on form. Yes, they've got this 8-game unbeaten streak in the league, but they've got to be humble against the Kaizer Chiefs side, who at any moment could click and could finally get it right. So I think that's the messaging that's going with him going into that game on Sunday. But I think for us as local football fans, it's just great the fact that we're going into May, but there's still a title race to look at. So it's been fun to kind of see those different conversations for Kaizer Chiefs as well. They want to be involved in this conversation next season. So if you can get maybe a point or 3 points against your rivals, that will set up the perfect platform that come next season. All of a sudden you're going, maybe we can possibly challenge these two for the title.
2: So much synergy with what's happening in the English Prem at the moment with Man City and Arsenal. Arsenal's in action this weekend.
0: Yes. Where do we start with Mikel Arteta? I think he'd be so surprised sitting here going, in January we're going, could this team win a quadruple? Now it's just like, can they hold on just to actually finish out what they started in the Premier League? They've got a game against Newcastle. Normally I would say they would be under pressure against Newcastle, but this Newcastle side have really struggled for wins, have struggled to score goals. I think they'll be favourites for that game, especially with Manchester City involved in FA Cup action. It's a chance for them to get things right and actually kind of put themselves at an advantage against Manchester City to make sure that they're putting themselves in that conversation. Because a lot of rival supporters are kind of going, well, Arsenal are starting to bottle it, but this is the perfect opportunity to say, guys, we've done the job for 8 months. We can finish it off.
2: The Proteas women in action this weekend. That series done. How good was Laura Wolfart the other night?
0: You know, when she's on form, you can tell that something is building. And especially because all eyes will be on the June T20 World Cup. It's starting to come together. Mandla Mashimbi was saying that they want to make sure that they get the 3-0 lead out of the way in order for him to kind of start experimenting with the rest of the team, start testing out other combinations. It's great that the bowlers themselves are really taking key wickets. And I think when you play an India team that already beat you in a World Cup final last year, it just gives you guys the perfect confidence to say, okay, we can go into a World Cup once again, get to another final, but this time around, just go one step better and win it.
2: Tolokele, thank you so much. Lots of exciting sport to look forward to this weekend.
3: Good things with Brent Lindeke.
2: So Brent Lindeke, the good things guy on a Friday, always wrapping it up for us. Brent is officially 000 out of office, like I'm sure many of you are going to be for the two long weekends. He's on his way to the Seychelles in his budgie smugglers. If you want to follow him on social media, at your own peril. But he has sent us a WhatsApp voice note.
4: Hey, what's happening, 702 in Cape Talk fam? Brent Lindeke here with all your Friday feels. Stories to remind us that South Africans show up, lift up, and inspire every single day. First up, out of thousands of beaches around the world, two of the best are right here at home. Boulders Beach has officially been ranked the number one beach in the world, and Cape of Good Hope comes in at number two. From penguins at Boulders to the wild, untouched beauty of the Cape of Good Hope, this is the kind of place people travel the world to experience, and we get to call it home. Sometimes we forget just how special South Africa really is until the rest of the world reminds us. Next up, at Netcare Unitas Hospital, doctors have performed a groundbreaking surgery on a 15-year-old with bone cancer. And instead of amputating his leg, they managed to save it. Using an advanced technique, they removed the tumor, treated the bone, and put it back. This young rugby player now has a real chance of getting back onto the field. That's not just medicine, that's hope. That's giving someone their future back. And finally, at Northwood School, a security officer named Nati has gone viral, not for security, but for school spirit. She joined in on the school war cry at a rugby match and absolutely stole the show. The video has been viewed hundreds

0: hundreds of thousands of times, but if you ask the students, they will tell you that's just who she is. She's kind, energetic, and always bringing all the chias. Sometimes the people who make the biggest impact are the ones who greet you at the gate. That's all the good things for this week. For more good things, visit www.goodthingsguy.com. As I say every week, wishing you only good things.
1: Only good things. He's only so excited because he's going on holiday, like many of you, I'm sure. Oh, is Brent Lindekoo, but still making time to bring us some good news stories.
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4: Hi, Mandy. 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Wake you up before you go-go, Cape Town.
1: Thank you so much. You've all sent the best WhatsApp voice notes today. So much to discuss in this country. But I hope you have a wonderful long weekend. I'll be here on Monday. So we'll still be talking news on Monday. And if you are traveling, drive safely and enjoy your time, whatever you're doing.
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5: Time for our travel feature on 702 Afternoons. And today we're talking about planning your first momcation. 011-883-0702, the WhatsApp line 072-702-1702. Gabby Brondoni, how are you doing?
6: I'm so great. How are you?
5: I am doing well. And let's jump into it. You know, I get excited talking momcation.
6: Yes, yes. So if you are thinking about planning your first momcation, here are a few practical tips that we put together to try and help make it happen for you.
5: Wait, we have to explain what qualifies as a momcation. Let's be clear, okay, because so now right the people the have baby moons, other people have, which one is momcation?
6: A momcation is basically a vacation you take as a mom. Right? So it's taking that time out for yourself. It doesn't have to be a big vacation. It can be something as small, which we'll delve into in terms of the type of a holiday. But a momcation is basically taking a time to take a little mini vacation as a mom or as a guardian.
5: Okay. And does this mean it is child-free?
6: Yes, it has to be child-free. Momcations have to be child-free. It is probably one of the most difficult things to do in terms of dealing with mom guilt, to take a little bit of a trip or get away without your kids. But momcations are so important just for your own well-being, just to take some time to fill up your own cup. And I think once you've done it once, you understand how important and fulfilling it is to make you come back and be an even better mom.
5: Definitely. All right. So now we know what a momcation is, which is filling the mom cup, hopefully guilt-free. Where does one begin?
6: Yes, so this one is probably the most difficult one to get right. But once you can get this right, like it's an incredible opportunity. So make the decision and commit. So there will always be reasons to delay. There'll be school events, routines, work deadlines, and especially mom guilt, you know, taking some time for yourself, going away without the kids. But the key is to recognize, as we've mentioned, why it's essential for you to take this trip for yourself. And then also just to understand and assess what type of things can be managed in your absence. Often the biggest hurdle is simply just giving yourself permission to go. So start small in terms of making the decision and committing. Book a 1 or 2 night local stay or book your flights for a future trip down the line. Because once you've actually booked something, it becomes real. And usually it's a little bit harder to cancel.
5: Especially if you're not going to get any money back. So that is the first one is letting everybody relevant know, blocking it out in your calendar, doing the booking, and then that's the first step. What's next?
6: So deciding on the type or style of momcation you want to take. Maybe you want to take a bit of a wellness-focused momcation. Think of your spa retreats, your yoga escapes, even just digital detox trips. Maybe you want to do a little bit of an adventure-led, outdoorsy momcation, enjoying some hiking, exploring new cities, trying new activities. Maybe you want to go pure relaxation, so your beach holidays, your poolside downtimes, just reading and resting. Maybe it's something in the countryside. Once you've decided on the type or style of your trip, then you can sort of decide on the type of a getaway. So maybe starting small, a little bit of a neighborhood escape. So think of your boutique hotels in the neighborhood, maybe a guest house close to home if you want to start small. These short breaks, they often require minimal planning, no flights, and often immediate relaxation without the stress of travel logistics. And also, it helps to start small if you are stressing about the kids, just to not be too far away from home, but you still get that little bit of a break for yourself. So those are your neighborhood escapes.
5: And I like what you said about the beach, because my momcation to Mauritius, of course, was the one where not only am I settled in one place, but I didn't have to think about ordering food or whatever. Everything is just there for you and the beach.
6: Absolutely. So that's one of the other types of momcations. If you want to go a little bit bigger, take a little bit of an international trip, but also then consider an all-inclusive option where you don't have to be stressing about budgets once you paid your package upfront. Of course, your all-inclusive resorts. You've also got your river cruises. I know your Uniworld River Boutique River Cruises are also all-inclusive. Another great option. Then you've also got, of course, the islands, Mauritius, Zanzibar, Reunion, Seychelles. Great destinations, a quick direct flight from South Africa if you do want to do an international momcation. Locally, in between the international and the neighborhood escapes, local travel. So your Cape Winelands momcations, the coastal towns, maybe a little bit of a road trip, a little bit of a Drakensberg or Bush getaway. We've really got some incredible options depending on what style of momcation you want to do.
5: Okay, so now, what are some of the other tips that you can share with us? Because we've touched on wellness, adventure, maybe pure relaxation. In terms of the other things, because you want that when now mom is away, she mustn't still be worrying about things at home.
6: Yes. So this is one of the most important factors, is planning childcare with confidence. So one of the biggest barriers to a momcation is ensuring that your children are well looked after while you're gone. Whether it's a partner, maybe it's a co-parent, maybe it's the grandparents, or even trusted friends, just having a clear plan in place will give you peace of mind. So preparing ahead, plan the school schedules and routines, share that with whoever is going to be supporting you and helping you, planning the meals and groceries, organizing lifts or play dates. The more structured things are at home, the easier it will be for you to fully relax while you're away. And the great thing about the digitally connected world that we live in now, even if you are away, you're never really truly disconnected, which sometimes is a very bad thing. But in some instances, of course, as a mom, if you are worried about your little ones, you just want to keep in touch. We are always connected.
5: I absolutely love that one. And final tip before we say goodbye.
6: Yes. So budget smartly and plan ahead. Consider traveling off-peak. We love off-peak. Much better rates from a travel perspective and bookings perspective. Booking midweek stays is also likely to get you much better rates, and it's also likely to be less busy. Look out for package deals or all-inclusive options, and then consider splitting costs with a friend or groups of friends for shared trips. So you can do your momcation on your own with another mom or with a group of moms. So yes, even a short, well-planned getaway, it can be something so incredibly restorative, fulfilling, and honestly, you will come back feeling like a whole new person and an even better mom for it.
5: There we go, filling up that mom cup so you can come back being a better mom for this momcation. Thank you so much, Gabby Brandani.
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1: With a wrap of your eyewitness news, I'm Khumbuzile Thabete. As South Africans commemorated Workers' Day, the spotlight turned towards domestic work, which keeps households and economies running. Behind many doors across the country, domestic workers continue to raise children, care for the elderly, clean homes, and keep families functioning, yet their own working conditions often remain uncertain. Throughout the years, many organizations have said that while labor rights have advanced since democracy, domestic workers are still among the most vulnerable, with many experiencing long hours, low wages, and limited protection. Now, through the Dignity in Every Home campaign, unions and civil society groups are pushing for a shift, one that recognizes domestic work as formal employment protected by law and as work that should be treated with respect. The Electoral Commission says time is ticking for South Africans to register to vote, as the election date will soon be proclaimed in the Government Gazette. President Cyril Ramaphosa announced that the local government elections will be held on 4 November. The Commission says once the date is proclaimed, no new voter registrations or residential address updates will be accepted. Meanwhile, Cooperative Governance Minister Vilenkosini Hlabisa says school exams may be halted during election week to allow South Africans to cast their ballots. However, this date coincides with the usual matric exams period, raising questions about how government will plan around that. Government officials have spoken out against the shutdown of spaza shops in Vosloorus, Ekurhuleni. Hundreds of community members, political parties and civic groups took to the streets over the disappearance of a shop owner, Mazwi Kubheka, on 2 April. They marched from Kubheka's home to the police station, demanding answers on the progress of the investigation. They say this is to show solidarity and to also rule out any possibility of him being kidnapped by other shop owners. City Power says efforts to restore electricity in parts of the Johannesburg CBD are continuing following a fire at the central substation. However, the utility says the system must be fully stable before power can be safely restored, warning that switching on too soon could risk more damage or another fire. It says several areas, including Commissioner Street East, Albert Street West, and parts of Fox and Marshall Streets, remain without power. The utility says progress has been slowed by repeated theft at the site. Two Home Affairs Department officials accused of corruption have been arrested in separate operations. One arrest was made at the Pinetown office in KwaZulu-Natal after an investigation into a fraudulent death registration. The official was caught while attempting to pay a 3,000 rand bribe to avoid arrest. Another official and two members of the public were arrested in Secunda in Mpumalanga for issuing smart ID cards. Cape Town police are investigating a mass shooting in Grassy Park. Four people, including children, were wounded in the incident. Police say the motive for the attack is still unknown at this stage. And finally, the Johannesburg Emergency Services Department is on high alert this long weekend as cold, wet weather coats the city. In vulnerable and low-lying areas, especially informal settlements, residents are warned to keep a close eye on children and stay away from rivers and streams. Motorists are advised to be vigilant on the roads and avoid flooded roads and low-lying bridges. Your weather: Gauteng will be partly cloudy on Saturday, Johannesburg at a low of 8 degrees, rising to 23, Pretoria 11 and 25, Vereeniging 8 and 23. Cape Town will be cloudy and light rain with fresh to strong northwesterly winds, temperatures at 14 and 18. That's a wrap of your Eyewitness News. I'm Khumbuzile Thabete.
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2: World of Work.
3: And today we're discussing how to deal with unhealthy dynamics in the workplace. And obviously that begins with identifying what's healthy and what's not healthy in the workplace. But healthy workplace dynamics are sometimes ignored in companies' quests for profit and productivity. But they are not only integral to the success of the company, but these kind of dynamics can have a deep, lasting effect on workers' well-being and career trajectory. I mean, each person's vision of an ideal work environment obviously is going to be different. But in general, a psychologically healthy workplace is one in which co-workers are respectful of each other's personalities, of each other's ideas and working style. And also work is sort of like allocated fairly. And there's a trust that exists between co-workers, particularly between higher and lower earning employees. So I'd like to know what kind of unhealthy dynamics you're dealing with in your workplace, because there's a variety of that. And of course, as I said, it's so subjective. So you tell me what's unhealthy about your workplace and how have you navigated that? Have you raised it? Have you decided just to go to work and don't bother concentrating on that because it drains your energy? How are you navigating the unhealthy environment in your workplace? You can give us a call on 011-883-0702 to share your thoughts with us, or share your experiences on the WhatsApp line on 072-702-1702. Ashwin Raja is a human performance strategist and organizational performance consultant joining us in studio to guide us through this conversation. Ashwin, thank you for making time for us. Good morning.
4: Hi, good morning, Clement. Thank you for having me in the studio with you.
3: So we for us to even have a conversation about how to deal with unhealthy dynamics in the workplace, we have to define what's unhealthy in the workplace. But I suppose that's also too broad of a question because it's so subjective. But in general, what would you say makes an environment unhealthy?
4: So let's look at how workplaces are structured, right? People work in teams. People come together to work with other people to deliver on strategy and vision of an organization. And to do that, people are coming from different backgrounds, different work backgrounds, different home backgrounds, different work experiences, different cultures. So to expect everyone to come together in a corporate or a business and work effectively, we underestimate the complexity of that to start with. Mm. So there is naturally going to be a level of dysfunction in the workplace unless you intentionally work towards building that.
3: Mm.
4: Now, I think the biggest element that you mentioned already is trust. How do you build trust amongst people in the workplace? Because without trust, people don't engage. Mm. And without, if you don't feel safe to engage and share what your thoughts are, what you disagree with, even a way forward in your team, how do you want this team to perform better? You may have views, but your views are not heard, or they're not respected, or they're shut down. Right? So communication becomes the second layer, right? When communication is allowed to flow freely in an organization, that builds healthy engagement, right? But the building block for that is trust.
3: Mm-hmm.
4: Right? So those are the top two elements in an organization, I think, that leads to a more healthy environment where business can thrive.
3: Yeah.
4: And people can thrive.
3: Yes. So you spoke about the complexity in the workplace where people of different personalities, different backgrounds are all merging in this environment. Of course, there's going to be some dynamics there. So how does then a company deal with that? How can it anticipate? Is it a matter of ensuring company culture is affirmed and that's how you deal with it? Or are there other ways companies can anticipate the dynamics and sort of start dealing with it as people join the organization?
4: So I think if you start with expecting there to be a level of dysfunction, and there's always a level of dysfunction, the starting point before even you get to cultures is I would start with trust. How do you get people to trust each other? Mm-hmm. And trust is about talking openly about things. Now, trust means different things to different people, right? So I need to rely on people to deliver certain things. And if someone lets me down, my perception of them changes. So building trust becomes complex within a team or business environment when you work with people regularly. And it depends on, is there a relationship between us? Do we have a connection? And it takes a while to build a connection for someone to trust them. It's not natural that we share everything about ourselves with everyone immediately.
3: Mm.
4: So, but that relational element, the connection, the human connection is fundamental. Being competent in what you do, being a person that people can, you can rely on. Those are things that allow people to trust you, right? So that's the first. How do I build trust in the relationship? Secondly is, how do I give trust? Right? So don't judge people when they do things that you don't expect. Try and understand from their perspective. Right? So you've got to give trust and do things that allow people to trust you. It works both ways.
3: Yeah. So for someone who says, well, I feel unappreciated by my superiors, my managers, in my workplace, can something like that create tension and change the dynamics of the workplace?
4: Yes, 100%. I think when you're having these feelings, when you're having these emotional situations where you're feeling negative about something, if, for example, I'm feeling undervalued, underappreciated, have the conversation, right? So be very clear on what it is that you think you can add, where you can add value and how they can use you more effectively. And then go and have a constructive conversation with your line manager. And the important part of these conversations is they shouldn't be emotionally charged. They should not be reactive, and it should not be emotional. It's a constructive conversation where you're owning your point of view, right? You're not blaming someone else in that conversation, saying, you're not using me. Saying, I think I can contribute this A, B, and C, and I think this is the impact it would have.
3: Yeah.
4: How could you use that more effectively? Right? Simple conversations where you're owning what you're sharing. You're not blaming someone else and making it their problem.
3: Yeah. You're reflecting also within. Okay, 011-883-0702. Give us a call. Send us a WhatsApp voice note as well. 072-702-1702. What are the unhealthy dynamics that you're dealing with in your own workplace? And how have you navigated that? Have you elevated issues and escalated them to HR? Did you sit down with your manager? What is unhealthy about where you are currently working now? And how are you dealing with that? Those calls and WhatsApps, please. I'll get to them in a moment. Where do people begin, Ashwin? Like, where do I start? Who do I talk to if I'm realizing that, okay, wait, this environment I'm in this workplace is actually not healthy? Do I speak to HR? Do I bring up my manager? How would you advise listeners who are in this situation?
4: Yeah. So I think the important part is to define for yourself, when you say it's unhealthy, what about this team is not healthy? Right. So firstly, is the team delivering the performance, the results that they're mandated to do? First question. And if they're not, then there's a discussion to be had. Second, is it about accountability in the team? Is it about communication, or is it about trust? And those are the three fundamental building blocks, I think, that affect how teams work. And when you can pinpoint it, then you can have the conversation. Start at the source. If it's a peer in your team where you see the problem, then have the conversation with the individual. But again, not an emotional conversation, constructive dialogue where you're owning your perception, your point of view, and knowing that the way you see a situation is your perception. Right? It may not be reality.
3: Yeah.
4: So have the conversation knowing that and owning that. And you can also have that conversation with the line manager. Right? The line manager has a responsibility to make the team work effectively and perform effectively. So doing it without blame, where you're owning your perspective, can add value to people as well. But often people do things in the workplace unaware of the impact on others. It's not a deliberate impact they have on you, but you experience it in this way all the time. Right? So I think always engage. One of the biggest challenges in workplaces is that there's not enough communication. And when that happens, people then fill the story. They go home and you've got this open loop where you think someone's intended something and you don't know. So your mind fills in the gaps and creates a story around it. And that, if you haven't got the real facts, that story becomes your reality. Those are the things. And that also drains you. It becomes emotionally draining, and it burns unnecessary energy. So have the conversations. Engage with people. It's awkward. It's uncomfortable, but it's healthier to deal with it and have healthy conversations.
3: Yeah. So poor communication then can contribute to misunderstandings then that make the environment
4: 100%.
3: To you as unhealthy. There's someone who's asking, one of our listeners, who's asking about like disagreements when there are like sometimes hectic disagreements among team members. and they're asking, is that something you would consider unhealthy? Does that depend, do you think, depend on how respectful or disrespectful those team members are in their disagreement?
4: 100%.
3: Because, of course, disagreements are healthy, right?
4: Yes, exactly where I'm going. I think a healthy team should have 20 to 25% of disagreement, but healthy disagreements. Mm. And unhealthy disagreements when it's emotional, it's personalized, and it's reactive. Mm. Right? You don't want to do that. But where you're owning your point of view, acknowledging the other person's point of view, challenging it without being disrespectful, owning your point of view, that's the challenge. This is my perception of the situation. This is, I think, would be better. That's healthy conversation. That's healthy conflict. Mm. And teams actually don't do that enough, because often when you've got teams of 5 to 10 people, because it's small, there's a collegial relationship. So people feel uncomfortable challenging people. It's almost like we're going to disrupt this environment and I'm going to look bad if I'm challenging. So we don't do enough of that in business, in the workplace. We need a lot more challenges, but constructive, healthy challenges.
3: Yeah, yeah. I've got some more messages coming through on the WhatsApp line from our listeners. Leah says, Clement, I have a manager who is completely unapproachable. And if I speak to the boss, she's going to treat me much worse, especially since the boss doesn't live in South Africa and she controls the office. So it's about how unapproachable the senior manager is. And this is what this listener considers as unhealthy. Another one says, hi, Clement. I have a boss that is always negative towards what I do. He has sent me messages in the late hours of the night speaking negative about what I do. I have involved HR, however, it has not worked. We don't speak by ourselves. There should be a mediator when we have a meeting. Work is extremely negative and toxic. Work for me is sad, though, due to my family needs. I go daily, so I don't have a choice. But I've tried to speak to him. However, they have not yielded any positive results. So how I work now is that I avoid him. That's a question there from Anonymous in Johannesburg. Mm. Is that the best strategy, to just avoid?
4: No, it is a sad situation, and I've seen it often. When once the relationship is damaged, it's very hard to fix it and repair it. Mm-hmm. And it sounds like there's history in that relationship. If he's critical of her or him, I think it was her, then there's history that may need to be resolved, and it may need third party to resolve it if it's got to that point. But not, you know, you need to think about what you're getting from that work environment. Are you getting the learning and growth you need from it? Why are you staying there if it's not serving you? Because it sounds, that situation, I've known people who, as that person describes it, are clinically unwell. They become mentally, you get depressed, medication to cope with it, because you're spending a significant portion of your time in an unhealthy environment, and it's not good for people's stress levels and mental health.
3: Mm.
4: So I would say try and resolve it. Maybe the resolution is not pointing out what the person is doing, but asking questions. Let them give them a chance to resolve it. Acknowledge with the line manager, our relationship is not working. How can we fix it? And leave it. Just let them try and fix it.
3: Mm-hmm.
4: Right? Don't try and fix it yourself. So ask a question. Try asking open questions to try and resolve it, and let them see how they respond.
3: Yeah. Mbali, you are calling us from Eastgate. Good morning.
5: Good morning. I just want to add my two cents that I work in a toxic environment, and the person who makes it toxic is my manager. And I've actually, and it's in the way she addresses people or me specifically, you know. I don't think she has emotion regulation, if I can put it like that. And I've raised it with HR, but I feel like it's a character thing, because, you know, like shortly after that, she just went back to being her toxic self, or unprofessional rather. So I don't know, as sad as it sounds, I've just learned how to deal with her, you know, and not take it personally, because she's like this, literally. And there's people who used to work there and are like, oh, no, she is like that. You know, it's not you only. So it's so difficult. And I've raised it with HR, you know. So I think also we need to know that sometimes it's not a fixable thing. Like, it's who a person is, you know.
3: Yeah.
5: It's unfortunate.
3: Which, if it's not fixable, then it means then for you, Mbali, in that workplace, it's not going to be a healthy workplace for you.
5: And no, but I don't let her get to me, you know. Sometimes it does happen where I'm like, oh, no, you know what she did is not okay. But I'm just like, you know what, it's who she is, you know, and unfortunate. So,
3: yeah, Mbali, I'm sorry to hear that, and all the best. Strength to you. Thank you so much for sharing your experience with us. Ashwin, Bali's tactic is just avoid them, but learn how to work around them. So at what point as employees do we then accept a situation that may not really work in our favor, just so that we're able to just coexist in the workplace?
4: I think Mbali, the fact that you're coping with the situation, you're tolerating it, and you've got feedback that this person is this similar with other people, and it's not, you're not taking it personally. I think you're dealing with it in a relatively healthy way by not personalizing the feedback you're getting. Mm. So the question is, does it impact your performance? Can you still deliver? Because for you to move out of that team, to move to another team, you need to still perform. You need to be shown, be visible as someone who's still producing results and doing what you do really well. And if you can still do that, then that's great. I would still suggest to the manager, have another conversation, right? I know it's difficult, but this time talk about how she can get better impact from the team. Acknowledge what she does well, because everyone's doing something well, right? Even in an unhealthy workplace, an unhealthy team, there's going to be 30%, 40% of things that are going well. So start from the positive, acknowledge what she does well, and guide her in terms of what she can do and get better results from the team. So position it as a benefit to her, not a benefit to you. Try and shift it in that direction when she's in the right energy mode. But a lot of it is personality driven, and leaders find that what's worked for them previously, driving results in their way, they do, seems to work for them, but they get to a point where it's going to fail them. And I've seen that often in the workplace.
3: Another one says, hey, Clement, staff is quick to criticize. It's tough as management when commitments are not kept, gossip, accusations, etc. It's not a one-way situation. Another one says, Clement, I'm in a situation where I work for a company that doesn't have HR. The owner does everything himself. He employs his friends in high positions, and I'm not getting help from these friends. When I complained to him, he told me to find another job and protect her friends. It's so unhealthy that me and my team end up doing everyone's tasks and my team is suffering. Anything goes wrong, me and my team are the ones that are getting blamed for it. Sanita, you are in the Johannesburg South. Good morning.
6: Hi, good morning. How are you?
3: I'm all right. Go ahead.
6: Well, thank you. I was just saying, I just spoke to the lady now, and I explained to her that, you know, there's some people, regardless of where you work or your workplace can be as much toxic. However, some people are still getting paid 17 rand per hour for a 12-hour shift. You know, and if you look at that 17 rand, I mean, the law requires you to at least pay a minimum of 30 rand 23 cents per hour. So people are basically going home with nothing at the end of the day, you understand. And now with our country having gone into the cheap labor, companies find it better to employ foreign people, foreign nationals, to pay them 17 rand an hour, which is way below the minimum wage.
3: So in some cases, then the unhealthy thing that exists in that workplace is that there's just exploitation. You're not being paid, properly for the work, the kind of value that your work has. Ashwin, what is psychological safety, though? How do we define it, and how does the lack of it create these unhealthy workplace dynamics? Because it would also be naive of us to think you're going to find a job in a place where there are no issues, where you don't disagree with people.
4: Yeah. So psychological safety is really about, am I comfortable sharing my thoughts openly in an environment without judgment and without repercussion. Mm-hmm. Right? So can I be vulnerable in this space without people judging me? Sharing my thoughts, also sharing emotions. You can talk about emotions, but often people, it's not done in the workplace. It's not accepted. So that's the building block of it. It includes trust. Part of trust is you feel safe to talk openly with people. So trust falls underneath psychological safety. I think in a nutshell, I'd leave it at that.
3: Mm-hmm. Another one says, Clement, I'm facing double standards from a coworker in a team formed for a specific project. There are several times when I raised this issue with the person, she dismissed my concerns, so I gave up and then opted for doing what the other team member does to the team. Then she crushed out, and that was it with the project progress. That's a message there from Anonymous. Another one says, Clement, I have a manager who says she believes in transparency but uses this belief to discuss stuff with other staff, even things that should be private or confidential. I've learned that she simply cannot be trusted, and I'm extremely careful about what I say to her and around her. It makes things extremely difficult because she's a person that should be the first point of call to resolve issues. There's that issue of trust.
4: Exactly.
3: That there we started with.
4: Yeah.
3: Right?
4: Yeah.
3: Sure. Yeah, that can really get so complicated.
4: And again, a conversation with the line manager, acknowledging that I've shared this with you, I trusted you, and I've heard it come back to me through other people.
3: Mm.
4: You know, let her know that the people she's talking to are not holding, she's trusting people, and they're not holding her trust.
3: Yeah, all in the name of transparency. Mm. Well, Ashwin Raja, thank you so much for joining us for this important conversation. Really appreciate your insights.
4: Thank you very much, Clement. Appreciate being here.
3: Yeah, Ashwin Raja is a human performance strategist and organizational performance consultant.
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0: 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Because some journeys are better taken together.
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7: If you'd love to join the conversation, give us a call on 011-883-0702. The WhatsApp line is on 072-702-1702. Well, it's been quite a weekend for United States President Donald Trump as a dramatic escalation of political tension is unfolding on multiple fronts for the United States. From a security scare at the White House correspondents' dinners meeting to abruptly cancelling envoy talks in Pakistan. We thought we'd invite analytical strategist at Dialogos, Mike Barnard, to chat to us this morning and help us unpack all of this. Mike, welcome to the Early Breakfast Show this morning.
8: Yes, good morning, Zane, and good morning to the listeners.
7: Mm. There's been two previous attempts on Trump. The one, I think, is in Florida. The other one is in Pennsylvania. So what do you make of Trump linking assassination attempts on his own impact as a leader?
8: Yeah, my goodness. And what a weekend, once again. You know, first of all, what they teach you as a journalist at the journalist school is that facts. First get all the facts. And I remember, you know, being taught that even if your mother says she loves you, first get all the facts. And I think what we see at this moment, Zane, is we do not have all the facts. So it's quite early to come to very clear assumptions. But what we do know is that Cole Allen, a 31-year-old from California, and not a stupid guy, he's got his master's degree in computer science. So it's a smart young man, traveled all the way across the nation and then entered the hotel and was obviously stopped at the lobby. And this raises a lot of questions. It raises a lot of questions about how did he get into the lobby? How did he pass security? I've tried to determine exactly how many security staff were present at this incredible, incredible important function. And it's impossible to determine exactly how many staff members there were, but if you look at the videos, you will see there must have been 50, 100 plus fully equipped security staff. How did he pass them? So there are more questions than answers at the moment, but I think the first question is not really motive, but access. How did he pass? Who screened the bags? Who controlled the room? But what we do know, Zane, is that this would benefit Donald Trump in where he finds himself at the moment. He's losing a lot of popularity. His net approval rate at the moment is minus 17. In other words, between the positive and negative poll rates, 17 people would be more negative about his presidency than positive. I think for Donald Trump, even in the press interview afterwards, he stated very clearly, you know, that people only want to kill people that does good things. So he's obviously doing something well. This is how he measure what he's doing at the moment. So more questions than answers at the moment. But what we do know is that this would benefit Donald Trump in his unpopularity at the moment in America and where he finds himself.
7: Mm. Early indications with investigators actually say that 31-year-old Cole Thomas Allen was actually armed with multiple weapons, including a shotgun, a handgun, and knives. And I think this raises security concerns at these particular events. So, how significant is it that a gunman was unable to breach a high-level political event like this? Because where does this put Donald Trump? He says, as you indicated, he says people only want to kill people who do good. Go and have a look at the list. But he can't even name one name. I mean, JFK was one of the people who was assassinated in his own country. So how important is this that people are able to breach that high-level security?
8: Yeah, you know, Zane, what makes this even more important, this is exactly the same hotel 45 years ago where there was an attempt on President Ronald Reagan's life. So we do see that, you know, this actually awakened a lot of ghosts, what happened on Saturday evening. So this is quite significant, and I don't think, you know, they would take it lightly that there now has been three attempts on his life. Whether it's three legitimate attempts or not, it's a little bit early to come to that definite conclusion. You know, people say, well, it's conspiracy theories. Yeah, it might be, but probably a little bit more than conspiracy, maybe a little bit skepticism. Because when it happens too often and it follows the same pattern, exactly the same patterns, then people start asking questions. And journalists, if you're a true journalist, you should start asking these questions. So, yeah, it leaves Donald Trump at a place. You know, when his ratings were quite low last time, there was an assassination attempt on his life. With what's happening in Iran at the moment and his unpopularity in taking America into a war that they've got nothing to do with, some questions are raised as well.
7: Mm.
8: But as we said, you know, a little bit more than questions, we need to ask, where did the access come from and how did Cole Allen find his way through the lobby? It is a hotel lobby, so it's easy for people to enter the lobby, but with that kind of ammunition, it shouldn't have happened.
7: Mm. Chatting this morning to Mike Barnard, unpacking the dramatic 24 hours for the United States from a security scare that saw President Donald Trump rushed out of the White House dinner to growing uncertainty around the Iran ceasefire talks. The problem here, Mike, is that this is timing. And how important is this timing? What does it actually mean then, you know, given the already tense geopolitical climate? Because I think Wednesday is 60 days and Trump needs to appear in front of the Senate. If I'm not mistaken, he needs to appear in front of the Senate in order to declare this a war, because he hasn't actually declared this a war.
8: Yeah, that's what a lot of journalists are saying. You know, this is a distraction from a distraction from a distraction. So it's one of those things that as long as you can keep on distracting the news from the whole issue, you are probably winning your own cause. And a lot of people feel this is where Donald Trump is at the moment. It involves the Epstein files, make no mistake. And whatever your view on that might be, it involves the Epstein files. And a lot of things depend on getting the attention away from the Epstein files. So we see where Donald Trump is at the moment. We see, it's just heartbreaking, Zane, to see the peace treaty discussions in Pakistan going down the drain once again. And it's really sad, especially in the sense because this is such a crucial time for the people in the Middle East. We can include Lebanon. I've traveled to Lebanon. It's like a second home to me. I've traveled to Iran. The most beautiful people on planet Earth lives in Iran. Beautiful people. It's a culture so rich in history. And yet again, we see that one or two people in their pursuit for global power can just destroy people's lives and nations. This is such a critical time. And you know, Donald Trump on Saturday said it's too expensive, it's too much work, it's too far to travel. And I think, do you really know what you're talking about? If we talk about the wall, if we talk about approximately the wall costing in 60 days about $6 billion, just $18 million to keep the ship afloating every day of those 60 days. If you think about the cost of war and you think the cost of lives, then, you know, global powers like Mr. Donald Trump and Mr. Netanyahu should put every effort into seeking peace and finding peace and saving people's lives. But it's not happening. And this is the world we live in.
7: Yeah.
8: And it breaks my heart, Zane, to know that we live in a world where political leaders are determining the deaths and the hardship and the trauma of so many millions of people. The cost of war is extremely expensive.
7: It's not just a war between, you know, United States, Israel on the one side and Iran on the other side. The problem is that they've messed up the entire global economy, and that is what is hurting every single person in the entire world. Got a message in from Joe this morning, Mike, just to comment on Donald Trump's assassination. He says it's not that they want to assassinate him because he's doing great things, but simply because they just tired of him. And I, you know, Donald Trump hasn't called for an investigation into the Pennsylvania shooting. He hasn't called for an investigation into the Florida shooting. He hasn't called for an investigation into this particular shooting. And, you know, you don't know what happened. You don't know whether there's been prosecutions. So shifting gears very quickly, Mike, why did Trump abruptly cancel his envoy's trip to Pakistan over the Iran negotiations? Because I saw the Iranian foreign minister in talks yesterday with the Pakistani prime minister.
8: Yeah, the words that Donald Trump used, well, it's too far and too expensive and too much work. And if that's how you measure your pursuit for peace, then there's something seriously wrong. Zane, there's just no doubt about it. So, yeah, I fully agree with the listener. There's more questions than answers at the moment. And to cancel the peace talks simply because it's too far and too expensive, my goodness, Zane, if that says something about commitment, and if it says something about how serious you are in pursuing peace, then there's something seriously wrong. And I think it's time that people start speaking out about this. I've lived in America for amount of years, so I know this is probably the worst time for Americans ever. Americans are wonderful people, but the way that they are led at the moment, they need a leader that will pursue peace, that will pursue also peace within his own country. The country is divided. We see that in the polls, and it's a critical time, I think, in history. If the most powerful nation in the world is not serious about finding peace, then we know that we can enter a season of hardship. And as you say, it affects everybody on planet Earth at the moment, not just Iran, not just Israel, not just Gaza.
7: Chatting to Mike Barnett this morning to unpack a dramatic 24 hours for the United States. Mike, how close are we realistically looking at the facts of a sort of sustained ceasefire in this conflict? Because Iran doesn't want to come to the table because America's got the blockade. You've got about 200 ships that are sitting in the Strait of Hormuz at a cost of $300,000 per day. And there is just no progress in terms of where we're going and what is being done. The ceasefire, obviously, has been declared by Donald Trump, and we don't know even if Iran has accepted that ceasefire.
8: Yeah, you know, Iran can't really trust America because they've broken the ceasefire before. But the reality is, and this is critically important that people understand this, Donald Trump is approaching this like a real estate deal. So, you know, we come with offers and counter offers, and we try and be the super guy in this whole story. This is not the way the Middle East operates. The Middle East operates in honor and shame. We operate in power and fear and right and wrong. The Middle East, honor and shame determines life. If you do not approach Iran with a sense of honor, you immediately bring shame upon them, and you can forget about their cooperation. I've been working in the Middle East for the past 40 years. I can tell you, honor and shame determines life, and rightly so. And this is why Iran says, sorry, we're not interested. If Donald Trump comes with all his, you know, threats, peace will never be a reality in the Middle East. Donald Trump needs to enter negotiation tables with an understanding that he needs to honor the leadership of Iran.

0: cultures on planet Earth. He needs to honor that. You can't come like an American and say, we demand this. So I don't think it's a reality at the moment, and I don't think Iran will be willing to sit around a table with Donald Trump and his representatives as long as they have this attitude, like, we determine when peace will happen and these are the conditions.
1: Yeah.
0: Iran will not accept that, and rightly so.
1: The thing is actually is that, you know, the Middle East, and is specifically Iran, is built on a culture of resistance, and as you said, with honor and shame. And I think the Iranian foreign minister has said many, many times, come to us and speak to us with respect, with dignity, and then we will speak to you with respect and dignity. Otherwise, we will just not chat to you. That's Mike Barnett chatting to us this morning. Mike Barnett, of course, chatting to us about the latest on Donald Trump. And Mike Barnett is an analytical strategist at Dialogos.
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4: All right, time for the Sharing Space. This is an opportunity for us to share our stories, whatever they are. No judgment. 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If you think it's interesting enough to share with the 702 family, please send me an email on cm@702.co.za. It can be light, it can be serious. Anything goes. As long as you're sharing a story and you want to know what the other listeners think about it, or you're asking for advice, because some of you do contact us for the Sharing Space saying, this is my situation and I need advice from the listeners. So it's very easy. Share your stories with us on cm@702.co.za. We can keep you anonymous. And let's have a conversation about it. Maybe you need advice. You don't know what to do with a situation that's facing you with your partner or your friend. Just write to me. Today, we've got someone who has written to us. I think, yeah, Anonymous. I can't say the name. Yes, Anonymous has written to us. So I'm going to read the email that I received from this person. And then afterwards, I'll take your calls and your WhatsApps if you've experienced something similar or you have some sort of advice for the listener. So here we go. Hello, Clement. I would like to remain anonymous, please. I would like advice on a friendship issue. I have a friend I met in 2014 at university, and we became very close. Over the years, she has gone through many challenges financially. There were academic and personal challenges as well, and I was always there to support her. However, I eventually became emotionally and mentally drained, especially as I was also dealing with my own struggles. So I started distancing myself. We recently reconnected, and she has since experienced multiple losses in her family, ongoing conflict with her siblings, and is now struggling financially. She also has another child. She had another child during the time we were not in contact. It feels like one challenge after another, and she clearly needs support. However, I don't feel I have the emotional or mental capacity to support her right now. Would I be a bad friend if I chose to distance myself again? Please, can you ask the 702 listeners for advice, please? Okay, Anonymous, thank you so much for sending us the email. Okay, so just to recap, Anonymous has a friend. They met in 2014 at university, became very close. But during that time, this friend was facing a lot of challenges. And clearly, she was sharing them with Anonymous. And Anonymous says, I just eventually felt so emotionally and mentally drained, right? Because Anonymous also had, you know, their own struggles they were dealing with. So they've recently reconnected, and the same thing is now happening again, because Anonymous at the time distanced herself, and now it's happening again, and Anonymous is asking, should I distance myself again, or should I just try and be with this friend, because the friend clearly needs a lot of support, but Anonymous says, I just don't have the bandwidth.

0: I don't have the emotional or mental capacity to support her right now. What is your advice for Anonymous? Would she be a bad friend if she chose to distance herself again? Should she just stick around and be a friend to this person who clearly needs a lot of support, a lot of emotional support? But Anonymous simply doesn't have that. Please, let me know your thoughts. Give us a call on 011-883-0702. You can send your WhatsApps as well on 072-702-1702. I'll share my advice for Anonymous after the break.
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0: 19 minutes before 12 o'clock. All right, I'm going to your calls and WhatsApps now. We got an email. I read it to you. Anonymous just doesn't have the emotional and mental bandwidth to support her friend right now because she's going through her own issues, and she's asking if she would be a bad friend if she were to distance herself again. And Anonymous, my advice would be that maybe try have a conversation with your friend. Maybe try explain to her that you've got so much that you're dealing with, and you also equally need support. Because I think the sense I'm getting here is that you are not getting the support you're giving to her. Because she also doesn't even have the capacity to give you support, because she's constantly going through something. There's challenge after challenge, and she needs a lot of support to the point that you can't also lessen the burden when you are stressed. You can't even speak to her about your issues because you feel she's already handling so much. So I would say have a conversation with her. And if you feel distancing yourself, it's good for you, your mental health. Also, perhaps consider that, because at the end of the day, a friendship has to be mutually beneficial. It can't be that the next person just takes. And there's another person who just gives. What do you say? Your WhatsApps on 072-702-1702.
3: Hi, Clement and 702 Land. Anonymous should walk away. This just never ends. It's just an ongoing saga, and it drains you emotionally and mentally. Been there, done that before. There is no reward in it. Walk away, girl. Walk away. You're not a bad person. Also, you cannot be pouring from an empty cup. Just put yourself first and walk away.
4: Hi, Clement. Hope you're well. This is also Anonymous here. I've been meaning to send you the same kind of scenario. I mean, the same situation. It's tough. I love my friend very much, but at some point I felt like, you know what, you must also drop it because it becomes too much of a burden on your side. I don't know. It feels like it's one-sided, especially financially. I don't know. I'm also confused.
5: Hi, Clement. I think for both the sake of Anonymous and her friend, she should actually end the friendship, because I don't think Anonymous has the capacity for what this particular friendship entails. So it's not fair on the friend to think she has support when Anonymous knows full well that she's not able to. I think a friendship can't just be for the good times. So for both their sakes, I think she should rather just not force this friendship at all.
6: Hi, Clement. This is Pindi. I think Anonymous is so unfair because, you know, life is karma, so some things can be challenging, it will happen to her as well. And she will expect the very same friend to assist her. So life, we just need to be there for one another. And she just need to be honest with the friend and then talk to her friend how she feels. Not just dump her. Because life is karma.
0: Yeah, I suppose that is a fair point. That next time it could be you, Anonymous, who needs help from a friend. The difference, though, here is that Anonymous says this friend is just going through so much, and she herself is going through so much, and she feels like she doesn't have much to pour from. So what does she do? What do you do when you have a friend who is constantly just draining you? You know those friends, there are also those friends who are always complaining. Oh, every time you're on the phone, they complain about everything under the sun. There's never a moment of positivity or looking at the brighter side. Everything, the world is coming to an end. It's doom and gloom. Or those friends who are constantly being toxic about everything. They want to gossip. They want to speak bad about people. What do you do in situations like that when you feel your energy is drained in that friendship? When you don't feel you are being cared for like you are caring for them? Do you not distance yourself? Do you try have a conversation with a friend, which I think must be the first step before anything else? Try speak to her, because you never know. Maybe she doesn't realize that. And you want to make her aware that, yo, just be aware that I've got my own issues as well that I'm dealing with. Some of the WhatsApps, texts that have come through. One says, Clement, Anonymous must look after herself first. She's no good to the friend if she herself is not in a good place. She's done her best. The friend must seek professional help and stop the guilt trips. And then another one says, hi, Clement. Support is not only financial. We don't know the future. Anonymous might need her later in life. That's a message that's also come here on the WhatsApp line. It's 13 minutes before 12 o'clock. After the break, more of your calls and WhatsApps.
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7: Good day, Clement. Anonymous. She says she no longer has the capacity to support a friend. She needs to be honest with a friend. I mean, she's also a human being. Hey, if your well where you normally fetch your water is dry, there's nothing you can do. She needs to sit down with a friend, be honest with her, because really she can't force. Otherwise, she'll end up being depressed. She needs to tell a friend, we're all going through a lot here, and we need to be honest with each other, with our friendships. Thank you. Dudu here from Togoza.
8: Hi, Clem. It's TK Man from south of Joburg. A very interesting conversation today. From experience, anecdotally, it's a race to the bottom. It never gets better, both from a friendship point of view and even from a relationship point of view. And unfortunately, the doer of the deed rarely sees their errors. And should you confront them, you may very well be met with defensiveness and or not even being able to accept. And you end up being hurt. Unfortunately, it's in the nature of some people, unfortunately. Although legitimately there could be issues that one may need support for, but the behavior for me, Therefore, I say I walk away, girl. Walk away. Thanks for a great show, Clem. Cheers.
9: Hi, Clement. Anonymous, I would say he or she has to walk away. This is it's now a burden, you know. If it gets to a point, this is no longer helping. It's more of a burden. It's more like a burden. So I think she has to nicely walk away from this friendship. Yeah, that's the best decision, unfortunately. It's good to help, but it shouldn't be like that. You know, it shouldn't get to a point whereby people take advantage of someone's kindness. You know, it happens a lot in life.
10: Hi, morning. It's Mapari here from Rodipot. My advice to Anonymous is she needs to be a good friend. This is why this phrase, when days are dark, friends are few, came from. Because now you live in a poor person who is in dire need for your support, and you have to try to be there, because you might find that there is people in your life also that are saying that I don't have the capacity for your problems, but they're still holding on because they're a good friend. Just do that. Just be a good friend. It's simple as that. You'll find strength in being a good friend.
11: Good day, 702 listeners. Good day, Madam Manager. Yeah, Madam Chair, I strongly believe I would like to remain anonymous. It's a two-way street in the friendship. It's a two-way street. And it's coincidental, especially for this one, that always when there's a need for money, she remembers this friend. My advice would be to Anonymous, just support her, be there for her, maybe show her ways on how she can come out of it without her having assisted her financially. Maybe sit down, ask her to show you her budget and everything, maybe try to rework her budget and see where she could start coming up with the money that is going to save herself instead of always saving her.
0: Some text messages are also coming through here. One says, "Hi Clement, I'd like to remain anonymous, please. I'm dealing with a similar situation where a close family member is unemployed and constantly leans on me emotionally. Their conversations are always negative, mostly about her relationship issues, and it's becoming mentally draining for me. I feel bad because I know she's struggling, but it's getting to a point where I avoid her calls, especially during work hours. I just don't know how to support her without losing myself in the process." You see, and this is what some people are experiencing. I'm sorry, if you've got a friendship that makes you feel like this, then it's not benefiting you. If you've got a friendship where you feel someone is constantly nagging and complaining to you, they don't have time to hear your issues. Every time you finish a conversation with someone you regard as a friend, you leave that conversation exhausted, emotionally drained. Oh, that is not a friendship that benefits you. So what's the point of holding on? But I think it starts with having at least a conversation with that friend. How about that? And that's my advice to Anonymous. Try speak to her. Make her realize that she's really draining you, and you acknowledge and respect and support her in her challenges, but explain that you've got your challenges too and you'd like her to also come through and support you. Let's wrap up with these voice notes.
12: Hi, 702 Landers. Look, just to Anonymous, you don't need to feel bad about what you're going through. Your emotions, your issues, your life also matters and comes first. No one else is going to be able to deal with your emotions and your problems better than you can. Supporting your friend, it's all good and well, but you cannot, like one of the previous callers said, you cannot pour out of an empty cup. And it will be unfair of your friend to expect you to overexert yourself or overextend yourself just in the name of supporting them when you are also going through quite a lot. Whether it seems like it's little to them or anybody else, it's a lot for you right now, and you need to take care of what you're going through. And if you guys are true friends and true sisters, the friendship will still last. She'll just need to understand that at a certain time you were going through something and you needed to focus on your healing while she too was going through something. And also, guys, other problems do not need you to be supported by everyone and everyone who loves you. Sometimes you need to go through your own struggles yourself and come out stronger and better.
9: Hi, Clement. You know, on this issue of Anonymous, I think Anonymous hasn't told the very full story. I feel that maybe it might be that the friend is not also emotionally available. Remember, giving a person support, it doesn't mean that you have to have finances or anything like that. You can be in trouble and have a lot of issues, but also be able to support others as much as you need support from them. So I just feel that maybe Anonymous feels like this person is just a drainer. Some people are just drainers. They just want you to help them and feel pity for them without them offering anything. I've had friends who had a lot of issues, but they were also still dependable to me, and I was able to get help from them, whereas they are also in trouble. So yeah, I don't think it's reciprocal. What's the word? Yeah.